0: trigger risk spillovers, disrupt global economic and financial order, and impair the rights and interests of other countries.
1: Taxi driver died and at least 9 people were injured in a 3-vehicle collision yesterday evening on Cheung Tung Road in North Lantau, as the Karim reports.
2: The collision, which happened at about 8 p.m, involved a taxi, a single-decker Discovery Bay bus and a truck. Police said the 59-year-old taxi driver appeared to have crashed into the bus after changing lane. He was trapped inside the vehicle before he was freed by emergency workers and rushed to the North Lantau Hospital, where he was pronounced dead. A taxi passenger and 8 people on the bus were injured.
1: Turkish President Recep Tayyip Erdogan says his country will continue to support its neighbours after Israel carried out airstrikes on a Syrian airbase last week. Ankara has firmly rejected what it called untenable allegations by Israel regarding its military position in Syria. Israel had said Syria was on the verge of permitting Turkish troops to deploy there.
3: We will not abandon any friend or brother halfway when they have placed their trust in us. Just because some people do not want it, because some people are worried, because some people's plans are being disrupted, we will not refrain from striving to establish peace in our region. Nor will we give up supporting our neighbours in recovering just because criminal networks with the blood of innocents on their hands are disturbed by it.
1: Health officials in Pennsylvania say 2 unvaccinated residents have died from measles. They are the first such deaths this year in the United States. The country is facing the highest number of cases of the highly infectious disease in more than 3 decades as vaccination rates drop. Governor of Pennsylvania, Josh Shapiro, hit out at those sceptical of the measles, mumps, rubella or MMR vaccine.
4: Folks are spreading scepticism about things like the MMR vaccine without any evidence to back up their claims. That scares a parent who's just trying to do the right thing by their kids, and it plays a role in why so many people right now are getting measles for the first time in decades. When the information we see coming from the federal government in some cases isn't driven by facts and by science, it makes it even more confusing for parents.
1: SpaceX has unveiled plans to build a launch complex in Louisiana for its Super Heavy Starship rocket. In a statement, the company said construction would begin next year, with the first launch expected in 2029. Gwynn Shotwell is the president of SpaceX.
5: Starship at its core is designed to make it possible for life to be multiplanetary, to make it so humans can live and work on other worlds. In the more near term, just a few years, Starship will enable us to return Americans to the surface of the moon, along with NASA, and build a permanent moon base.
1: U.S. President Donald Trump's administration has suggested the Kennedy Center in Washington could be demolished if courts block Trump's plans to overhaul the performing arts landmark. The warning came in a Justice Department filing. The news, Marty H.K.
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8: Hello and good morning. It's 8:05 in Hong Kong on Wednesday, the 26th of August. This is Money Talk and I'm Stephen Philby. In today's business and financial headlines, Canada slaps retaliatory tariffs on US goods worth $20 billion as the trade war intensifies. Options are showing that Nvidia shares are set for a $280 billion price swing after the company reports its earnings. Bitcoin rises above $80,000 as soft dollar and debasement fears boost momentum. And Shine's up to $1.8 billion Hong Kong IPO order book is covered, sources say. On today's Money Talk, we're joined by Dwifo Evans, head of APAC macro strategy at State Street Markets, and Miss Emiliano Bonduri, founder and CEO of SGMC Capital. In Your Money, Matthew Hayes, senior director at Hayes, talks about the evolving role of contract workers in the business world. For a view on social media regulation, Connell McDevitt, president at Penta, joins us. And you can contact us by email. We're moneytalk@rthk.gov.hk. And our WhatsApp, as always, is 68998518. Let's take a look at what happened with US markets overnight. Wall Street

0: It closed higher on Tuesday as technology stocks bounced back ahead of Nvidia's earnings report, and investors took some comfort from lower oil prices and falling bond yields. The rebound comes after a recent bond market sell-off pushed yields higher and weighed on stocks. The rally could also help shape sentiment heading into September, which is historically a weaker month for equities. Long-term US Treasury yields eased as oil prices slid to a one-week low. Traders are also watching the impact of Treasury Secretary Scott Bessent's decision to expand government bond buybacks. Joe Quinlan, head of market strategy at Merrill and Bank of America Private Bank, said markets are being pulled in different directions by bonds, geopolitics and oil. But he added that he remains optimistic about the US economic outlook over the next 12 to 18 months and therefore constructive on markets. Investors are now focused on Nvidia's results due Wednesday. Nvidia is seen as a key test for the AI-driven rally. Any sign that the growth is slowing could revive worries about stretched valuations and how long the AI boom can keep powering the market. By the close, the Dow gained 0.3% to 53,577. The S&P 500 added 0.3% to 7,677. And the Nasdaq rose 0.2% to 26,151. Most major tech names finished higher. Nvidia rose 2.2%, Meta gained nearly 2%, and Micron added 2.5%. The broader semiconductor index also rose after a drop on Monday. Moderna surged 14% after Barclays raised its price target. That followed late-stage trial results from Moderna and Merck for their jointly developed skin cancer vaccine. On the downside, Dick's Sporting Goods plunged 30.7% after cutting its full-year outlook. Target fell 3.8% after apologising for and pulling a Halloween costume criticised for evoking blackface. Investors are also watching new economic updates. The Personal Consumption Expenditures Inflation Report is due today. A separate survey out Tuesday showed US consumer confidence fell in August to its lowest level in 7 months. Markets are still pricing in 0.25-point interest rate increase by the end of the year, according to LSEG data. Attention now turns to Federal Reserve Chair Kevin Warsh, who is scheduled to speak at the Jackson Hole Conference in Wyoming on Friday. Now let's take a look at today's top news stories. Canada announced new retaliatory tariffs on Tuesday, targeting about $20 billion worth of US imports each year, and unveiled a support package for businesses and workers, matching the latest US duties dollar for dollar. The Canadian government said the counter-tariffs will take effect on September the 8th. They will apply duties of 15%, 25% and 50% across roughly 700 products imported from the United States. Here's François-Philippe Champagne, Minister of Finance and National Revenue of Canada.
1: For each product, our tariff would match the American tariff on the same type of Canadian good. Canada's counter-tariffs are designed primarily to provide protection for Canadian industry impacted by U.S. tariffs and allow them to compete against U.S. products in the Canadian market.
0: The move follows new U.S. tariffs imposed by President Donald Trump. Those U.S. duties, including a 50% tariff on about $20 billion of Canadian imports, took effect on Saturday after talks between the two countries collapsed. The latest round of tit-for-tat tariffs marks a further deterioration in relations between the longtime allies. Trump also drew attention on Tuesday by threatening to rename Lake Ontario, which borders both countries, as Lake America. The White House and the office of the U.S. Trade Representative did not immediately respond to requests for comment. A Canadian government official said the new tariffs include a 50% duty on items such as steel, aluminium, furniture and clothing. Canada will impose 25% tariffs on products including cheese, appliances and some seafood, and 15% tariffs will apply to certain electronics and tools. Trade analysts note the US tariffs are relatively narrow, affecting roughly 5% of Canada's exports to the United States, but warn the impact could be severe in specific industries already under pressure, including wood products such as kitchen cabinets. Canada says its retaliatory tariffs, calculated using 2024 trade figures, cover goods equal to nearly 4.5% of its imports from the United States. Industry Minister Melanie Joly said the measures were aimed to protect Canadian firms and also increase political pressure ahead of US midterm elections on November the 3rd. Jason Miller, a professor on supply chain management at Michigan State University, talks about the broader impact of the tariffs on both the US and Canada.
2: When you look at sort of the big picture, Canada exports a lot more to the United States than the U.S. exports to Canada.

Options traders are bracing for a major move in Nvidia shares after the company reports second quarter earnings on Wednesday afternoon. According to options pricing, traders expect Nvidia stock could swing about 5.4% in either direction on Thursday, the day after the results. That implied move is smaller than the 6.5% move options were pricing in ahead of Nvidia's earnings report in May. Even so, because Nvidia is so large, a 5.4% move would translate into about a $280 billion change in market value, larger than the entire market capitalization of roughly 90% of companies in the S&P 500. Analytics firm Aurat says the implied move is also below Nvidia's average post-earnings swing of about 7.4% over the last 12 quarters. Aurat's founder, Matt Emberson, said the relatively lower implied move suggests some complacency and that Nvidia's earnings have become more predictable. Susquehanna's Chris Murphy says this fits a broader pattern from the last 2 years. Actual post-earning moves have often been smaller than what the option market priced in. He said the early phase of the AI boom, when Nvidia repeatedly surprised investors with big earnings beats and double-digit stock jumps, appears to be fading. Nvidia's shares have now fallen for 7 straight trading days, though the stock is still up 11.7% so far this year. For comparison, the S&P 500 is up 11.8% year-to-date, and the Philadelphia Semiconductor Index is up about 61%. Investors are watching Nvidia's report closely for clues about AI-related demand and for what it could mean for the broader technology sector. Bitcoin climbed above $80,000 on Tuesday, reaching its highest level in more than 3 months as a weaker US dollar helped lift the broader crypto market. The dollar has softened after US Treasury Secretary Scott Bessent took steps at calming bond markets. Last week, the Treasury announced plans to buy back more long-dated government bonds, a move seen as an effort to limit the rise in long-term interest rates. Analysts say that kind of intervention can push pressure away from bond market and onto the currency, and that tends to support assets viewed as alternatives to the dollar, including Bitcoin and gold. Tim Sun, a senior researcher at Hashkey Group, said Bessent's message had reinforced the view that US policymakers may be less willing to tolerate another sharp rise in long-term yields, at least through the midterm elections. He said that creates a more supportive backdrop for assets like Bitcoin and gold. Gold also rose to a 3-month high. Bitcoin has also been boosted by politics. US President Donald Trump last week urged Congress to pass legislation that would provide clearer directions for the cryptocurrency sector. Since that call, Bitcoin has gained about 16%. Standard Chartered's Jeff Kendrick said the Treasury's bond buyback plan is exactly the type of thing Bitcoin loves, arguing it highlights why some investors use crypto as a hedge against policy moves. IG analyst Tony Sycamore said the renewed rally has revived talk of the so-called debasement trade, where investors shift into physical and digital assets when they worry currency value could be weakened. He added that if Bitcoin breaks higher and holds, it could open the door to a move towards $95,000 to $100,000. However, Bitcoin is currently $78,714. That's down 0.3% in the last 24 hours. Shine's planned IPO in Hong Kong has hit an early milestone. Sources say the share sale is now fully covered by investor demand. The online fast fashion retailer is seeking to raise up to $1.8 billion. The deal began on Monday and values the company at roughly $27 billion, according to its filings. Two people familiar with the orders say the demand has come from a mix of existing shareholders, China-focused funds, and multi-strategy investors. They were not authorized to speak publicly. Shine has not commented. Shine, which is based in Singapore, was founded in China and is offering 280 million shares. The indicated price range is 47.6 to 49.5 Hong Kong dollars per share. At the top end of that range, the company would raise the full $1.8 billion. The final share price is due to be announced on Monday, and trading is scheduled to begin on Hong Kong Stock Exchange on September the 1st. The IPO valuation represents a steep fall from Shine's peak private market value. In 2022, the company is valued at close to $100 billion, meaning the new valuation is down by more than 70%. Shine is known for ultra-low-price clothing, including $5 dresses and $10 jeans, sold to customers in roughly 160 countries. Analysts say Shine faces rising headwinds in its biggest markets, including the United States and Europe, which could slow growth. The company is also working to address environmental, social, and governance concerns. Those issues have led to regulatory investigations and fines in several countries and have complicated Shine's earlier efforts.

0: 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Good morning, Dweefor.
1: Good morning to you.
0: Great to have you on the show today, as it is Massimiliano Bonduri, Founder and CEO of SGMC Capital. Good morning, Massimiliano.
2: Good morning to you.
0: Great to have you both on the show today. Let's start off with the US has placed new sanctions on Iran and its trading partners. But how effective do you think they'll actually be, Dweefor?
1: It depends on quite a few things, actually. I mean, we've become very accustomed to sanctions, obviously, over a number of years now, if you think about the Russian sanctions as an example. I think where this becomes a little bit more complicated, we've already seen the pushback on this, is the Iran sanctions by themselves are probably, you know, a story. But obviously, the key story around this is whether they are enforced against other key economies that deal with Iran, China obviously being the key economy here. And we've seen China's pushback already in terms of the legality of these sanctions and how it perceives its relationship economically with Iran. So in a way, the Iran sanctions, they matter in themselves, but they really matter in the context of the rest of the world that gets dragged in. The complication here for China, and this matters obviously in the region that we're in, the complication here for China, if it gets dragged in, is that it could have an impact on things like dollar access for Chinese firms and Chinese banks. So the Iran sanctions by themselves, markets will look through those. The Iran sanctions, if they extend beyond the Iranian border into countries that deal with Iran, such as China, that becomes a bigger story. So this does have the ability to actually escalate, contained for now, but it's one we have to watch very, very closely in terms of the reactions of markets elsewhere beyond the Iranian border.
0: Max, how do you think this might escalate?
2: Well, I agree here because, I mean, the sanctions themselves obviously are a clear negative to Iran, but where it could potentially become destructive is whether really the U.S. manages to enforce what they have said, as in not allowing other trading partners to trade with Iran. And clearly, this is a much harder task. And to be honest, we don't believe it is going to be successful in fully implementing it. But then again, clearly, this is a negative. And hopefully, it's going to be something which is eventually going to push towards some kind of a truce, some kind of a revolution, some kind of a resolution in terms of the tensions that we're seeing now in the Middle East. But per se, just the sanctions are not going to be enough. There's really going to be more economic and political pressure needed in order for Iran to come back to the table and potentially look for some kind of an agreement.
0: Got it. Right. Moving from an actual war to a trade war, Prime Minister Mark Carney said that Canada was under attack by Trump's 50% tariffs and was at war with the US. How do you see this evolving, Max?
2: Well, if the past is any guidance, this could be just another negotiating tactic between the two countries. I mean, we've seen it many times in the past. We've had quite a lot of trade wars over the last few years, and we have seen that actually most of them have come up to some kind of an agreement. We do expect this to happen also with respect to US and Canada. These two countries tend to be allies, have been allies for a long time. And they're definitely in a better position if they trade together in a constructive way. That being said, the risk of not finding an agreement is real, is something material. It is a non-zero probability. And given the headlines and given the midterms coming, it feels like Canada could be playing it a little bit harder than usual because, of course, I mean, Canada potentially here has a little bit more to lose. But then again, we do hope and we do expect that this is going to be just another step of the negotiation tactic and they're going to come to some kind of an agreement over the coming months.
0: So, Dweefor, are you optimistic? I mean, an interesting statistic I saw is that 76% of Canadians are behind Mark Carney walking away from the tariff negotiations. So strong opinions in Canada. I don't know what the opinions are like in the US. What are your thoughts, Dweefor?
1: Well, I would have thought the opinions would be stronger in Canada than the US, actually, because Canada obviously has more to lose economically than the US on this.

0: the damage to the Canadian economy is potentially significant, particularly if these measures expand into autos and energy, as we've seen the headlines over the last couple of days. It does seem to be escalating somewhat. I actually do agree in terms of negotiations, that is the probable end game. But we are using, I think, the past as being a forecaster of the future here, to the extent that there are incentives for both sides to come to a compromise. So I would probably say that the end game is going to be negotiation. But it is very clear, and you know, credit to him in that respect, it is quite clear that Carney is not really giving up any ground here. He clearly sees this as something, maybe not existential, but he certainly sees this as being an important particular stepping stone for the Canadians in terms of supporting the domestic economy. They do have certain strengths on their side, to the extent that there is a high proportion of, in particular, energy exports from Canada to the US. So it's not as if the US will actually be it's not as if they will not be impacted by this. They will end up being impacted by this if it continues. So there are certainly cards that Carney and the Canadians can play as well. So it's not a done deal. This is something that the US can force through and the Canadians will just sort of lie low. That's not the case at all. But I would expect there to be some sort of negotiation at the end. Both sides, frankly, both sides have prospects of losing here. Yeah. So I think they go the likely compromise at the end of the day.
1: Okay, well, let's see how that goes. And let's see President Trump's threat to rename the Lake Ontario to Lake America. That's an interesting one. Anyway, let's move on to Bitcoin and gold now. There's been a surge in price of Bitcoin and gold. What's driving this, and do you see it continuing, Dweefor?
0: Well, there's a number of things going on here, but ultimately, you know, the decision that was made a week or so ago by Treasury Secretary Bessent in the US to effectively put in place the buyback on long-end US treasuries. What that has effectively done, I mean, to look at this in terms of its ultimate policy stance, is that what he's done here is he has managed, or at least the plan was, to ease financial conditions within the US, obviously by effectively targeting yield levels at the long end and then effectively threatening buybacks to try and reduce long-end yield levels. We think of that in terms of monetary policy as being an easing of financial conditions. What that basically means then is that as financial conditions ease, that should be good for liquidity. And as liquidity is supported, then alternative assets are supported as well. And Bitcoin and gold are two alternative assets that have been in vogue in recent years. They've been somewhat on the back foot, obviously, with the rise in yields. But if the directional trend on yields now is lower, that's obviously open to question as well, because there are bigger issues at stake here regarding fiscal credibility in the US. But if yields fall, then that tends to support alternative assets. And so, you know, in addition to the point that we made earlier regarding Trump's support for the Clarity Act and what that means for Bitcoin, there is actually a fundamental support here in terms of easier financial conditions. And if that persists, in all likelihood, Bitcoin in particular, but also probably gold, is going to continue or are going to continue their rise. But it all really depends on financial conditions going forward. So that's been the key driver. That's really been US Treasury policy that has supported lower yields, and lower yields supporting a sort of an allocation shift or a rotation into alternative assets. If we go back to where we were in terms of higher yields, then again, all bets are off, and we're probably going to be back in terms of a more defensive stance on some of these assets. So what the Treasury does here on yields matters in terms of these alternative assets.
1: Anything to add, Max?
2: Well, it's a story a lot about the dollar depreciation, right, which is linked to what has just been said. But by definition, anything which is then denominated in dollars, like gold and Bitcoin, if dollar depreciates, this, of course, is going to be going up. So one, of course, is the yield management and the intervention with respect to the U.S. interest rates, but also with respect to inflation and inflation expectations. So clearly, the recent data coming out from the U.S. with respect respect to inflation was softer than expected. And this has actually fed into a potential expectation that inflation might not be increasing as much as global investors initially thought. And what this has created, of course, is, yes, of course, a gradual decline in interest rates, but also that expectation that, you know, dollar could start depreciating because of everything that we are seeing. Then by definition, as we have said, a depreciating dollar is going to be good for anything which is alternative, gold and Bitcoin above all, especially given the fact that they were coming from pretty tough months. I mean, gold, we all remember when it was above 5,000 and then not so long ago it was below 4,000. So all of these situations created a very fertile ground for both asset classes in the crypto and gold to stage an impressive comeback. And there could be quite a bit of room left if, again, this dollar depreciation story remains.
1: Right. We've got about a minute left, and I'm curious to get your guys' thoughts on the AI sector. NVIDIA results are out later today, but lots of else is going on in the AI sector. What do you think, Max?
2: We still think that the potential and opportunity in the AI sector is huge. NVIDIA, of course, results are going to be one of the main drivers for the short term with respect to the sector. But if you see, I mean, again, we're just at the beginning of the adoption of the AI, and the revolution that is going to be bringing is going to be massive. And there's always opportunities out there in the market. I mean, the software sector had been smashed up until just a few months ago, and yet a lot of opportunities there because hardwares and semiconductors were rallying. And now what we've seen actually over the last few weeks is that semiconductors have taken a breather, and now you're finding potentially some opportunities there. So, I mean, when you say AI, of course, there's a lot of names and a sector that make up AI. And there's always very attractive opportunities out there in the market. But again, NVIDIA's earnings today are going to tell us probably where the mood is going to be over the next few weeks.
1: 3-4, sorry, we've got 10 seconds for you.
0: Well, we're tracking equity flows, and equity flows at the moment are really, really strong into Asia. And that, for me, is an AI proxy. So that sort of tells you everything you need to know. Investors still love the sector.
1: Wonderful. Well, thank you very much to Dwi4 Evans, head of APAC Macro Strategy at State Street Markets, and Massimiliano Bonduri, founder and CEO of SGMC Capital. Still to come, Matthew Hayes, senior director at Hayes, talks about the evolving role of contract workers in the business world. For a view on the social media sector, Conor McDevitt, president at Penta, joins us. Let's have a quick market update. The Nikkei 225 is down nearly 0.5% at 65,578. The Kospi, however, is up nearly 0.5% at 6,785. The ASX is up 0.33% at 9,172. And our Hang Seng futures is 25,648. That's down 0.38%. Quick look at the weather. Mainly cloudy with occasional showers and squally thunderstorms. We do have a thunderstorm warning in effect. It's currently 27 degrees Celsius at the observatory and 91% relative humidity. 8:30, now the news.
3: Police are investigating a traffic accident in Lantau North yesterday in which a taxi driver died. 11 others were injured. Todd Harding reports.
4: Police said the accident happened just before 8 p.m. on Cheung Tung Road when a taxi, driven by a 59-year-old man, is thought to have changed lanes and collided with an oncoming bus. It then hit a moving truck. The taxi driver, who had been trapped in his vehicle, was rushed to North Lantau Hospital, where he was certified dead. His 48-year-old male passenger sustained back and neck injuries. Five men and four women, aged between 24 and 71, also suffered injuries to their heads, necks and limbs.
3: China says it will safeguard its interests after the United States imposed sanctions on Iran and warned that countries doing business with Tehran would be targeted. Lin Jian is a spokesman for the foreign ministry in Beijing.
5: China has repeatedly made clear its firm opposition to illegal unilateral sanctions that lack international law basis and are not authorized by the UN Security Council. Economic warfare and maximum pressure do no help in resolving problems. They will only further fuel conflicts, trigger risk spillovers, disrupt global economic and financial order, and impair the rights and interests of other countries.
3: Canadian Industry Minister Melanie Joly has responded to US President Donald Trump's suggestion that Lake Ontario be renamed Lake America. Trump said he was considering the name change as trade tensions between the two countries escalated. Jolie was speaking to reporters in Ottawa.
6: We'll always call it Lake Ontario. Great Lakes. Period.
7: We're proud of our Great Lakes. We've navigated the, you know, St. Lawrence River, the Great Lakes, for thousands of years. And it was part of a foundation of our country. And we'll just stand up for what we have. And meanwhile, I really think that while all these shenanigans are happening, we'll just be smart.

0: and we'll be strategic and we'll fight back.
1: SpaceX has unveiled plans to build a launch complex in Louisiana for its Super Heavy Starship rocket. In a statement, the company said construction would begin next year, with the first launch expected in 2029. Gwynne Shotwell is the president of SpaceX.
2: Starship at its core is designed to make it possible for life to be multiplanetary, to make it so humans can live and work on other worlds. In the more near term, just a few years, Starship will enable us to return Americans to the surface of the moon, along with NASA, and build a permanent moon base.
1: Turkish President Recep Tayyip Erdogan says his country will continue to support its neighbors after Israel carried out airstrikes on Syrian airbase last week. Ankara has firmly rejected what it called untenable allegations by Israel regarding its military position in Syria. Israel had said Syria was on the verge of permitting Turkish troops to deploy there.
3: We will not abandon any friend or brother halfway when they have placed their trust in us. Just because some people do not want it, because some people are worried, because some people's plans are being disrupted, we will not refrain from striving to establish peace in our region, nor will we give up supporting our neighbors in recovering just because criminal networks with the blood of innocents on their hands are disturbed by it.
1: U.S. country music legend Dolly Parton has died at the age of 80. Growing up poor in Tennessee, she became a household name with hits such as Jolene and 9 to 5. Her family did not give a cause of death, but the singer had spoken about her recent ill health. This fan paid tribute.
4: She came from nothing and was able to overcome so many trials, and I think that she was able to show that with her presence and continued to give such love to everyone in the world. And she just remained super humble and was very inspiring.
1: Following her death, U.S. President Donald Trump ordered U.S. flags to be flown at half-mast. Couples from around the globe have been showing off their talents at the Buenos Aires Tango World Championship, Argentina's premier tango event. More than 800 couples are taking part. Michaela Toro is a competitor from Italy.
5: For me, coming to the World Championship represents a commitment to my personal development. Without a doubt, it is the ultimate celebration of tango worldwide, and being able to compete with dancers from all over the world is a great motivation.
1: The news from RTHK.
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7: Welcome back. This is Stephen Philby, live from Broadcasting House with Money Talk. In a few minutes, we'll hear from Matthew Hayes, Senior Director at Hayes, as he talks about the evolving role of contract workers in the business world. Preview on social media regulation, Conor McDevitt, President at Penta, joins us. But first, a reminder of today's Money Talk headlines. Canada slaps retaliatory tariffs on US goods worth $20 billion as the trade war intensifies. Options are showing that Nvidia shares are set for a $280 billion price swing after the company reports its earnings. Bitcoin rises above $80,000 as soft dollar and debasement fears boost momentum. And Shine's up to $1.8 billion Hong Kong IPO order book is covered, sources say.
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7: For our daily rattle around the markets, starting with US stocks. Wall Street closed higher on Tuesday as technology stocks bounced back ahead of Nvidia's earnings report, and investors took some comfort from lower oil prices and falling bond yields. The rebound comes after a recent bond market sell-off pushed yields higher and weighed on stocks. The rally could also help shape sentiment heading into September, which is historically a weaker month for equities. Long-term US Treasury yields eased as oil prices slid to a one-week low. Traders are also watching the impact of Treasury Secretary Scott Bessent's decision to expand government bond buybacks. Joe Quinlan, head of market strategy at Merrill and Bank of America Private Bank, said markets are being pulled in different directions by bonds, geopolitics and oil. But he added that he remains optimistic about the US economic outlook over the next 12 to 18 months and therefore constructive on markets. Investors are now focused on Nvidia's results due today. Nvidia is seen as a key test for the AI-driven rally. Any sign that growth is slowing could revive

0: worries about stretch valuations and how long the AI boom can keep powering the market. By the close, the Dow gained 0.3% to 53,577. The S&P 500 added 0.3% to 7,677. And the Nasdaq rose 0.3% to 26,151. Most major tech names finished higher. Nvidia rose 2.2%, Meta gained nearly 2%, and Micron added 2.5%. The broader semiconductor index also rose after a drop on Monday. Moderna surged 14% after Barclays raised its price target. That followed late-stage trial results from Moderna and Merck for their jointly developed skin cancer vaccine. Over in Europe, Pan-European Stock 600 Index closed 0.3% higher at 656. FTSE 100 rose 0.3%, closing at 10,886. Asian shares were mostly higher on Tuesday after US stocks drifted into a mixed finish ahead of a potentially market-moving event later in the week. In Hong Kong, the benchmark Hang Seng Index dipped 6 points into the red to 25,511. On the mainland, the Shanghai Composite Index ended up 0.19% at 3,889. The Shenzhen Component Index fell 0.3% to 13,745, while the China Next Index was 1% lower at 3,397. In commodities, Brent crude oil fell 0.33% to $84.05. Copper stayed pretty flat at $6.71, and gold rose 0.44% to 4,658. The 10-year Treasury bond yield is flat at 4.623%. In currencies, the US dollar index is pretty flat at $98.91. €1 gets you $1.16. $1 gets you 159.22 Japanese yen. £1 sterling gets you $1.35. $1 gets you 6.72 Chinese yuan. Bitcoin is 78,714. That's down 0.3%. In markets that are open, the ASX is 9,172. That's up 0.3%. The Nikkei 225 is 65,614. That's down 0.3%. And our Hang Seng futures is 25,648, down 0.38%. RTHK Radio 3. And now on to the Your Money segment. Good morning, Carolyn.
1: Good morning. Contract workers are a vital part of the business world, but that's an area that Hayes recently looked at in a recent piece of research looking into the evolving role of contracting in Asia. To discuss some of their findings, I'm joined again by Matt Hayes, who's a senior director at Hayes. Lovely to have you in the studio again.
2: Great to be back. Thank you for having me.
1: So maybe you can tell us a little bit about this research and maybe kick off with a two or three of the standout headlines from this evolving role of contracting in Asia report.
2: Sure. Well, contracting or non-permanent recruitment is growing and continues to grow across Asia. It's becoming more of a strategic workforce solution for many employers rather than just a stopgap. So we're seeing more instances of employers using contractors to deliver strategic projects or business critical pieces of work. Skill shortages remain the key driver for that. 87% of organizations report ongoing skill shortages, accelerating the demand for flexible talent models like contracting. And look, we're seeing an increase in adoption of contract hiring in Hong Kong. 45% of organizations in Hong Kong are likely to hire contractors in the next year, and at least 1/3 of those hired contractors in the previous year. So it's certainly on the rise.
1: All right. Now, you mentioned there about how some industries are struggling with shortages. Which sectors are sort of feeling that most sharply?
2: Well, it's a broad-based issue, but there are at least a couple of areas that are really seeing acute shortages of skills. Firstly, technology. So there's a really high demand for skills within AI, digital transformation. I think that's well publicised. I think people are pretty aware of that. And we're seeing certainly skills shortages in those areas feed through into the talent market. But we're also seeing shortages in skills of relating to projects and transformation. Most industries are going through quite a significant change. Technology is driving a lot of that. And so there is a real need for professionals with skills related to

0: business transformation.
1: Righto. I mean, that is something I have, in the dim distance past, I helped out with a contract to help with business transformation. So there you go. That's definitely a thing. Now, you mentioned an uptick in companies hiring contract workers and then being sort of generally more open to it. And obviously, you've mentioned that they're using them for specific projects and things. But are there any other particular reasons that they highlight as to why they are feeling more open to doing this nowadays?
0: Yeah, look, there's a couple of drivers there. So cost can be a bit of a factor. Mm-hmm. So organisations need cost flexibility. We've seen that in the last couple of years where a lot of organisations have had restrictions on headcounts because of global, regional, local cost considerations. So contractors are a more digestible hire in those instances. Also, really, they provide access to very specialised skills. So often contractors can bring a very niche or specialised skill set to bear, again, in a business critical instance. But also, look, I think organisations are just generally finding that there's difficulty hiring permanent hires. 44% of employers in Hong Kong have faced real difficulties finding permanent talent in the last year. So contractors are increasingly being seen to provide impact for projects, but also to fill a lot of the gaps that are still business critical.
1: Interesting, interesting. Now, do businesses face any sort of risks by relying maybe a little bit over heavily on contract workers?
0: Sure. Yeah, look, I think contractors do bring a lot of benefit. And what our report indicates is that organisations will need to think about how they get the blend of talent between both contract workers and permanent staff. Because, look, I think if organisations are overly reliant on contractors, there's potentially some issues around knowledge and continuity. Contractors, by their very nature, do finish up and move on. And so there is a risk that you may lose a lot of that knowledge or industry expertise. There's also a supply risk. There are talent shortages in contracting. 71% of organisations still report difficulties in finding talent in that space. Plus also, there's a risk that rising expectations may have a bit of an impact as well, because as the contracting market becomes more competitive, contractors can ask for more, so they may become a bit more expensive. So I think the key thing for employers is to view contractors more strategically rather than a substitute for a permanent workforce.
1: All right. And is there a sort of a sweet spot in a sort of mix of permanent contract workers, or does that depend very much on the nature of your business and where your business is at in terms of what it's doing to change or to grow?
0: Yes, I would agree with that. And I think that our report certainly indicates that organisations are looking quite closely at what is the ideal mix for them. Permanent employees bring stability, they bring long-term capability, they bring industry expertise and subject matter expertise, whereas contract workers bring agility, they bring speed, specialist expertise, they bring short-term impact. So look, I think all organizations will need to look quite closely at how they get the right blend, and you'll certainly see within the next couple of years most organizations managing a hybrid workforce that blends the two.
1: It's been brilliant to speak to you again. Thank you for joining me today. Matt Hayes, Senior Director at Hayes.
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3: The global debate over social media continues to build, with critics questioning whether its benefits still outweigh its impacts on mental health, privacy and public discourse. 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
4: Now, over the past year, governments worldwide have moved to pull young teenagers off social media. Australia enacting an outright ban for under-16s, China imposing strict screen time limits by age, and the European Union

0: targeting addictive app features while weighing its own age limits. Now, the UK is pushing to pass an under 16 ban by Christmas, raising fresh questions about how far regulators can go to protect kids online. The UK also plans to approve a ban on social media for under 16s by Christmas, with the measure set to take effect at around spring 2027, at least. That was when Sir Keir Starmer was still the Prime Minister of the UK. Well, joining me to talk about where this conversation has gone in the past year or so is Conal McDevitt. He is President of Penta and Managing Partner for Europe and Asia. We've had him on the show before talking about how boardrooms are reacting to the changes in technology. Conal, good to have you back on the program. I believe you're joining us from Singapore this afternoon.
1: Yeah, how you doing? Greetings from Singapore.
0: Greetings from Hong Kong. Good to have you back on the program. Let's start off, Conal, with the politics around this. It seems as though, even though some places have found a modicum of success in enforcing this, their own respective social media bans, the debate around this seems to have taken less of a bold stance in the front pages. At least that's what I wrote yesterday. And then I realized Meta was on trial of making their social media platforms unsafe for children. So I wonder what your perspective is on where this conversation has gone over the past year or so.
1: Yeah, I think the big change in the past year, certainly in Europe, is that the debate has been reframed from being a debate about how you regulate technology platforms, in this case, social media platforms, to being a debate about child protection and safeguarding. And I think once that happened, and it was first in France and then in Italy, but when the UK published its draft legislation, it really crystallized it. I think the paradigm shifted. And if you think about it, you know, if you're a legislator in any part of the world and you have parents lobbying you to make social media safer because they believe that it is causing harm to their children, that's a very, very different debate to one about, you know, is the algorithm, you know, working well, and are there some kind of flaws on the edges from a technology point of view?
0: Last time we had you on the show, we talked about how boardrooms are getting AI wrong. Obviously, a relevant conversation to what we're talking about today. You know, I know, you know, he knows, and most people know that age restrictions alone can't probably address the risks embedded in product design. And I think last time around, I told you as well that I hold a somewhat pessimistic view of how boardrooms sort of function when it comes to this sort of stuff. So we'll agree that these boardrooms need to make decisions that help protect our children. I am also of the opinion that these boardrooms don't find that to be beneficial to their business or their business model. You know, the entire thing about the Meta trial was that, you know, Meta has gone out of the way to make social media addictive to children. So I guess the two-parter for you, do you think boardrooms, governmental or institutions, get the notion that age restrictions alone cannot address these risks? And number two, do you think some of these institutional boardrooms actually give a hoot about these protections?
1: So on the question of you know, going for an outright ban, I think what you're seeing is a political response in Europe to popular pressure. I mean, the polls in Europe show outstanding support, overwhelming support amongst parents for an outright ban. And the reason that support is there, if you look at the polls, is because parents now take the view that social media platforms are both addictive and harmful. And if you think about other things that are addictive and harmful, they tend to get banned. You know, it is generally the norm on our planet that, you know, we don't let kids drink alcohol, and we're generally not in favor of smoking cigarettes either. So I think what you're seeing at the first instance is a political response rather than a regulatory response or kind of a technical policy response. In terms of the social media platforms themselves, I think it's a very interesting position they find themselves in. Penta's own research shows that in Europe, confidence in US business, and in particularly US hyperscalers, has collapsed in the past 2 years. You know, the factors that amongst policymakers, I should say, so this is research that we have done of legislators in the European Union. And I think what's driving that collapse in confidence, if you look at the research, is actually a perception that American business has become a little too close to the present and is not behaving, you know, as a global actor, but behaving either as an American actor and kind of exercising nearly a political sort of position, but

0: also is not connect, is not listening to or sensitive to, you know, popular sentiment and demands, in this case in Europe, right, and the United Kingdom. So those two things, I think, are what are driving this. And it is also for those reasons that I think that this is a fait accompli. I mean, I don't imagine Andy Burnham, to your question about Keir Starmer, will reverse any of the proposals that Starmer brought forward. Quite the opposite. I think he will wholeheartedly support the social media ban, and it will become law in the United Kingdom, in the same way as I expect it will become law in France, Italy, Spain, and Germany.
1: And let's say an organization has approached you or Penta, or you in the capacity of working for Penta, about what the next steps for their organization should be. Let's say this organization has their own platform in social media or whatever. What is the decision for these organizations in front of them?
0: So I think that's the real question, isn't it? When you think about it, and so what is it? You know, the first question is, you know, what is the policy objective of all these draft legislations? Well, the policy objective, if you read them, is to ban the harmful and addictive bits of social media. It's not that they are saying social media per se is a bad thing. And it's not that they're saying kids shouldn't have access to the internet or, you know, that's a bad thing. They're saying that, you know, addictive and harmful things that are baked into current platforms should be banned. So I'm not briefed on the matter, just to be crystal clear, but what I would expect will happen is that the platforms will respond with new products for children, and those products will comply with the standards that the law of the land requires them to. And so I think you see evidence of that already. So for example, if you look at YouTube, which would be caught in the blanket ban at the main YouTube platform level. I'm not sure if it's used in Hong Kong, but in Europe, there's a separate YouTube education channel, which is very widely used by schools, and is a very popular thing as a teaching aid, right, where kids can go on and watch videos. I think that will be carved out. I don't think anyone is debating about the fact that YouTube for schools or YouTube education is potentially harmful or addictive, right?
1: Yeah.
0: So I think that's what will happen, is you'll see market adaptation, which is what always happens in a situation like this.
1: But with market adaptation, if I may sort of, at the risk of being too much of a pessimist on this program, you know, there's market adaptation, but these users that these restrictions are targeting, they can also adapt to the changes. What I'm talking about is when Australia enacted their under 16 ban on social media, these teenagers found a way around these bans anyway. So I guess in the boardroom, what do you think needs to happen inside the boardroom for them to understand that, you know, even though you're making the decisions, it's the tech natives of the under 16s or around that age group that can usually find a workaround or a loophole against your restriction?
0: I think that's a very legitimate debate, and I suspect that debate will play out as you go through these legislative, you know, processes in European countries. But, you know, just thinking about the policy objective and speaking about, like, why the evidence, the data would suggest that these bans will come into place, it is because of the addictive and harmful elements that parents believe are, you know, baked into social media platforms as currently designed. So the question then really becomes, in the same way as if if we went back into history in the moment we thought it was a bad idea for children to drink alcohol, how long did it take for it to become culturally unacceptable to let children drink alcohol? And is it the case that no children ever drink alcohol? We know the answer to the second question. It is absolutely not the case that no children ever drink alcohol, but it is also the case that it is like the accepted societal norm that children shouldn't drink alcohol, right? Yeah. So I think what you're seeing here is a moment of kind of social standard setting, which is different from social media regulation, if that makes sense, if you know what I mean.
1: Yeah.
0: And I suspect what it is the opening salvo in debate about social media will be regulated and the rules of engagement for our society. But it would be that debate being sort of grounded in a series of kind of, you know, very firm social norms. And social norm in front of us in this case is that

0: You know, society does not think it's a good idea that kids have access to social media until they're mature.
1: A very, very last question before we let you go, Connell, just to soothe the pessimist inside my own soul. Are you feeling optimistic about where this conversation is going and how tech boardrooms are going to proceed under these child safety regulations?
0: It's not. I don't think it's really nice to express optimism or pessimism. But what I will say is I think this moment had to come. If you think about the relationship between, you know, frontier technology, whether it's in social media or it's artificial or intelligence or anything, there is a moment when kind of the norms need to be sort of set. And the more the norms aren't technical rules, they're actually kind of value based. You know, it's like we don't think it's a good idea that kids should have access to. And I think therefore this moment was coming. And, you know, my view, you know, as someone who's paid to advise companies on navigating complex policy and political environments is when these debates come, the best thing is to participate fully in them and to respect the politics of them. I mean, if the popular will is such that they want to set a standard, well, then you as a business have a duty to first of all, respect that. And then to secondly, think about how you can work within that standard to continue to deliver the service that people would accept. As okay, you know?
1: Yeah.
0: And I think we're just at that moment.
1: Well, you heard it here first. Connell McDevitt is the president of Penta and managing partner for Europe and Asia. We've had him on the show before talking about how boardrooms are reacting to AI. Connell, always a pleasure having you on the program.
0: My pleasure. Thanks for having me.
2: Thanks, Jeff. Let's have a look at the markets. The Nikkei 225 is 65,579. That's down 0.4%. The Kospi 6,809. That's up 1%. The ASX is 9,162. That's up 0.3%. And our Hang Seng futures is 25,648. That's down 0.38%. On tomorrow's show, James Ross will be joined by Ben Eamon, CEO and founder at FedWatch and managing director at Highline Wealth Partners, and Carlos Casanova, senior Asia economist at UBP. In Your Money, Elena Coleman, principal partner and founder of the Financial Empowerment Group at St. James Place, talks about why people are put off investing. For a view from the US, John Terrett, our US markets correspondent, joins us. From me, Stephen Philby, and the rest of the Money Talk team, we wish you a successful Wednesday.

0: RTHK, the news at 9 with Robert Kemp. Police are investigating a traffic accident in Lantau North yesterday in which a taxi driver died. 11 others were injured. Todd Harding reports.
1: Police said the accident happened just before 8 p.m. on Cheung Tung Road when a taxi, driven by a 59-year-old man, is thought to have changed lanes and collided with an oncoming bus. It then hit a moving truck. The taxi driver, who had been trapped in his vehicle, was rushed to North Lantau Hospital, where he was certified dead. His 48-year-old male passenger sustained back and neck injuries. Five men and four women, aged between 24 and 71, also suffered injuries to their heads, necks and limbs.
0: China says it will safeguard its interests after the United States imposed sanctions on Iran and warned that countries doing business with Tehran would be targeted. Lin Jian is a spokesman for the Foreign Ministry in Beijing.
2: China has repeatedly made clear its firm opposition to illegal unilateral sanctions that lack international law basis and are not authorized by the UN Security Council. Economic warfare and maximum pressure do no help in resolving problems. They will only further fuel conflicts, trigger risk spillovers, disrupt global economic and financial order, and impair the rights and interests of other countries.
0: SpaceX has unveiled plans to build a launch complex in Louisiana for its Super Heavy Starship rocket. In a statement, the company said construction will begin next year, with the first launch expected in 2029. Gwynne Shotwell is the president of SpaceX.
3: Starship at its core is designed to make it possible for life to be multiplanetary, to make it so humans can live and work on other worlds. In the more near term, just a few years, Starship will enable us to return Americans to the surface of the moon, along with NASA, and build a permanent moon base.
0: Turkish President Recep Tayyip Erdogan says his country will continue to support its neighbours after Israel carried out airstrikes on a Syrian airbase last week. Ankara has firmly rejected what it called untenable allegations by Israel regarding its military position in Syria. Israel had said Syria was on the verge of permitting Turkish troops to deploy there.
4: We will not abandon any friend or brother halfway when they have placed their trust in us. Just because some people do not want it, because some people are worried, because some people's plans are being disrupted, we will not refrain from striving to establish peace in our region. Nor will we give up supporting our neighbours in recovering just because criminal networks with the blood of innocents on their hands are disturbed by it.
0: Health officials in Pennsylvania say two unvaccinated residents have died from measles. They are the first such deaths this year in the United States. The country is facing the highest number of cases of the highly infectious disease in more than three decades as vaccination rates drop. Pennsylvania Governor Josh Shapiro hit out at those skeptical of the measles, mumps, rubella or MMR vaccine.
5: Folks are spreading skepticism about things like the MMR vaccine without any evidence to back up their claims. That scares a parent who's just trying to do the right thing by their kids. And it plays a role in why so many people right now are getting measles for the first time in decades. When the information we see coming from the federal government in some cases isn't driven by facts and by science, it makes it even more confusing for parents.
0: U.S. country music legend Dolly Parton has died at the age of 80. Growing up poor in Tennessee, she became a household name with hits such as Jolene and 9 to 5. Her family did not give a cause of death, but the singer had spoken about her recent ill health. This fan paid tribute.
6: She came from nothing and was able to overcome so many trials, and I think that she's able to show that with her presence and continued to give such love to everyone in the world, and she just remained super humble and was very inspiring.
0: Now the weather, mainly cloudy with occasional showers and squally thunderstorms. Showers will be heavy at times. The maximum temperature will be around 31 degrees. Moderate to fresh southerly winds, occasionally strong offshore and on high ground. The outlook, showers will be heavier in some areas tomorrow. One or two showers on Friday, very hot during the day. Still a few showers over the weekend. Temperatures currently 28 degrees, humidity is 86%. The thunderstorm warning is in force. The new Smart HK.
7: The following is a personal view programme. Hello, good morning. Welcome to Backchat. I'm Philip Wong.
8: And I'm John Bruce.
7: On today's program, we'll chat with the head of the Squash Association of Hong Kong, China, which will launch an award scheme to support athletes competing in the upcoming Nagoya Asian Games.
8: A medical sector lawmaker then joins the show to tell us about the integration of 9 elderly health centres into the district health network, starting from October the 5th.
7: After the break, a representative from a local think tank will give us an update on the Northern Metropolis after the government awarded the first tender for a major land parcel of the mega project.
8: And finally, we end the show by taking a closer look at research by the Polytechnic University, which identified how different environments and mental tasks affect a stroke survivor's ability to walk while multitasking, using that data to create custom therapy.
7: As always, we love to hear your thoughts. You can call us at 233-88266, WhatsApp 6899-8518, email backchat at RTHK, or comment on our Facebook page, Backchat on RTHK. Radio 3. Well, it's a bit of a wet Wednesday morning, isn't it?
8: It is, but I mean, it's a bit cooler, which is pleasant.
7: That's actually pretty nice. Yeah, it wasn't raining too much this morning, but how are you?
8: Me? I'm fine. I'm a week older than when I was on last time. But no, I'm absolutely grand, actually. Looking forward to the show.
7: Nice. You're not going to ask me?
8: No, I'm not asking you. I'll tell you how well you did at the end.
7: Okay, maybe next time. Moving on, the Squash Association of Hong Kong, China will launch a new award scheme to support athletes competing in the upcoming Nagoya Asian Games. And the scheme offers cash rewards of up to $300,000 for medalists as squash prepares for its Olympic debut in 2028. We'll hear how the scheme works and why it was introduced with Duncan Chiu, lawmaker and chairman of the Squash Association of Hong Kong, China. Hello, Duncan. Thank you for your time, and thanks for joining us.
9: Hello, good morning. I'm happy to join.
7: Thank you. So can you tell us a little bit about the cash incentive? Why is there a cash incentive for, you know, the squash players for the upcoming Nagoya Asian Games?
9: Oh, yeah. I think we just announced last week publicly that we will have an additional cash sponsorship for the cash bonus, let's say it that way, for our players in the Nagoya Asian Games. I think this is not the first time that the Hong Kong Squash of Association of Hong Kong China did bonus scheme like this. I think the first time we did was 2014.
7: Right.
9: And then we have another bonus session in 2018. So the whole purpose of the Hong Kong Squash is we understand how difficult it is to be a professional athlete. You know, we deal with players every day from junior to professional. And, you know, being a Hong Kong team players, they're always on the road, they travel, they play, they train, and year over year. So it's really, you know, a long journey for being an athlete and professional athlete. And for now, I mean, before we get to Olympic in 2028 for the first time, for now, Asian game is actually the highest recognition they can get as a squash player. So every squash players in Hong Kong, you know, when they join a team in Hong Kong, you know, and being qualified for Asian game is one of their dream. And getting performance and Asian game is also the dream of most squash players in Hong Kong. So, you know, we want to actually tell them that, you know, we follow them all along, you know, at the Squash Association of Hong Kong, China, that we just not help them while during their young time, when they were training, when they were learning squash. And then when they get to sports institutes in Hong Kong, we also provide support from the Squash Association and tournaments in Hong Kong. You know, we grow up with these players, so we know them very well. So we understand, you know, having some extra bonus for them may be a good recognition for them, and also tell them that we are always with these players, you know, all the time, and we want to give them some more bonus. So the program we announced in publicly, so I don't want to go into detail, but simply said is, you know, for gold medalists in the singles, they will get another $300,000 Hong Kong dollar bonus. And for teams, we have men's team, women's team, and mixed double. So we have 3 medal at the doubles, and so that at the team level. So the team level, they will also get $300,000 Hong Kong dollar if they get a gold medal. Mm-hmm. So the best scenario, if you know, we're getting all the team players, all the participants at the Asian Games get their best result, we may get 5 golds and we may get some silver and some bronze. Mm-hmm. So if we have the maximum result, the total bonus scheme will be close to 2 million Hong Kong dollar.
7: Right. Now, fingers crossed they do very well in upcoming Nagoya Asian Games. But really, like you said, it just made me think about, you know, okay, the gold medalists will get 300,000. I mean, on face value, that seems a lot. But it's actually not much, isn't it? Because, I mean, for these squash players, they're not... They're really semi-pro, isn't it? And so they have to juggle between different, you know, jobs. They have to juggle between their job and then juggle between squash. And so 300,000 is not a lot, but this is something more like a, you know, a support for them, isn't it?
9: Actually, every players that we send, you know, that they represent the Hong Kong team, they are full-time athletes.
7: Oh.
9: So, you know, at squash, I think for many years, the players that actually become Hong Kong team member and represent Hong Kong into these games, I think for the last 20 years, they were all full-time players.
7: Oh, that's good to
9: so
7: know.
9: So they were all full-time players subsidized by the Hong Kong Sports Institute, because Hong Kong squash is also one of the 19 sports that were selected as the elite sports at the Sports Institute. So at the Sports Institute, they got full training, they got sports science, they got accommodations, they went out for tournaments, they were all fully subsidized by the Hong Kong government. So, you know, they were full-time. So every day, 365 days, you know, they are with squash. You know, the recognition for them is really important. So we just want to provide some extra money, you know, that will incentivize them, and also, you know, as a sportsman, professional athletes, the life cycle is short. You know, you maybe sometime you have to retire at a certain age, and we're happy that this two last session, we also have the Hong Kong Jockey Club, that they have announced another bonus scheme for the players. You understand, the one for Olympic, I think, is the most generous one over the world, and for Asian Games. The Hong Kong Jockey Club is also providing, I think, for the single gold medal is 1 million Hong Kong dollar. So

0: executive at the Hong Kong Squash personally. Mm-hmm. So this is like a personal sponsor through Hong Kong Squash to these players. And of course, we welcome corporate sponsors. Mm. And now there's an overarching sponsorship scheme from Hong Kong Jockey Club, as I mentioned. So their bonus money go to every sport category in the Asian Games. So every players at the Asian Games, if they get medals, you know, they get that same bonus scheme from Hong Kong Jockey Club, which is a very big scheme. And before Hong Kong Jockey Club's field sessions back at the Asian Games, there were some corporate sponsors, some also from banks or personal foundations, where they will also sponsor money for all the sports category. And of course, you know, different sport association like us, we call the NSA, the National Sports Association, sometimes will arrange extra bonus money for the players at Asian Games. So it depends on every sports leaders or association heads to liaise corporate sponsor for the players. Mm.
1: Now, Duncan, I want to talk about the Asian Games. The upcoming Asian Games in Nagoya will be in a couple of weeks' time. The last Asian Games was at Hangzhou, and I believe we did pretty well, didn't we? We had a few medals. We had 2 silvers and 4 bronze medals. But what are your expectations for this time?
0: I think we're happy that squash has always performed very well in Hong Kong and in Asia. So we are one of the top team in Asia. Mm. And since the squash was included into Asian Games in 1998, every Asian Games, the Hong Kong squash team will get medal, have got medal. So I think I didn't count other sports, but I think we are one of the few sports that we get medal in every Asian Games. So the previous one, Hangzhou, we got 2 silver and 4 bronze.
1: Yep.
0: And the one before at Indonesia 2018, we got 2 gold and 2 silver.
1: Yes.
0: So for the one in 2018, actually the whole Hong Kong team get only 8 gold medal. So we got 2 out of 8. So that's a big contribution from the squash team. Yeah. So I wouldn't say I expect anything too much from the team. I want them to perform well. I think we will get medal. We will get medal. I have expectation that we will get medal, but the color of the medal is always depends on luck, the performance at the stage, at the game, and many other issues, and the extra the body performance of our athletes, etc. So I wouldn't put pressure them too much, but I hope we will get medal as well, and just like every Asian game before.
2: I think, Duncan, that's a great attitude with sport, actually, because participation in competition is what it as much as about as winning sometimes. Can I just roll back somewhat? And what's the situation with squash in Hong Kong? What are the facilities like for young people? Are more people playing? And I suppose the big question, do we need more facilities?
0: I think squash is, luckily, we are one of the sports that we have quite a lot facilities. So the, if I remember right, we have more than 400 squash courts in Hong Kong. So that was built in many years ago. So squash, the good thing is why are we having these performance? You know, as I mentioned, we have every Asian game, we have medals. And our team, get many medals every year. We won the Asian Championship last year, men's and women's. And this year in the world...
1: Duncan? Oh, I think we just lost Duncan for a moment there.
2: Well, I think the story was they've been doing very, very well on facilities.
1: Yeah.
2: I wasn't say adequate, maybe a bit more than adequate, which is really good. I don't know if we're going to get him back or not, but what's your thoughts on it?
1: Well, I think one of the things that is great about Hong Kong, and I was just talking about it last week, is that we actually do have quite a lot of sports-related facilities.
2: I think
1: in the area, in the region.
2: It's improved hugely in the last 20 years. I mean, it's a cultural change because sport was not viewed as importantly in child development, sporting development. I think folk now come to appreciate it. I think parents of students come to appreciate it. People stay involved with sports. So it's a good story. It costs money, though, so I'm glad to hear that. And it's delightful to hear he's making a personal contribution as well.
1: Indeed. And squash in particular, I think it's actually quite popular in Hong Kong. I remember back in the day, I was obviously...

0: I'm a football fanatic, right? So I play football all the time. But I remember back in the day when I was in secondary school, I played squash all the time. And it's actually very high pace. It's you need a lot of stamina to play it.
1: I've played a lot of sports. And in many sports, people will call me up and say, can you take part? I'm pretty good. I'm adequate in some of them. I am awful at squash. I played with a guy 20 years older than me. And he actually gave me points and everything. We're back.
0: Oh, we're back. Hello, Duncan. Welcome back.
2: Hi, sorry.
0: No problem.
2: Disconnection, yeah. So I was talking about the squash venues, right?
0: Yes.
2: So yeah, we were lucky. We actually got quite a lot of squash courts in Hong Kong. Mm-hmm. So that's a good thing. And for the last maybe 10, 20 years, actually the squash league is also maintaining its popularity in Hong Kong. Yeah. We have a squash league, a summer league, and a winter league, which run over the year. Mm-hmm. And the squash league, the last year's squash league, the last season's squash league, we have more than 2,200 people playing in the league. Mm-hmm. So that means we have more than 2,000 people playing squash as a tournament every week. Mm. So we run the largest squash league in Asia in terms of number of participants.
0: Yeah.
2: So it's actually getting quite a lot of people, you know, getting into squash every year, especially at the junior players.
0: Yeah.
2: Because many players in Hong Kong, they see results in the Hong Kong squash team.
0: Right.
2: So at junior level, we actually have a lot of training sessions. We go to primary schools, even this last few years, we start going into kindergartens to teach them about hand-eye coordination, you know, finding out some kids with talents. And then we give many programs at Hong Kong Squash to train the youngsters. So we actually have now 7 levels, so they can progress each level. Mm. And in the end, the last level is Hong Kong team. Mm. So we have regional training program, we have elite training program, we have youth training program at really young ages. Yeah. So we have just at the kids level, I mean at the junior level, that are, you know, maybe players below 19 years old, but most are like between 10 to 16. Mm-hmm. We have like about a few hundred young players playing at our regional training, where they train 2 to 3 times a week, and the elite level, and the young elite level. So, you know, the good thing is we have this progressing scheme, and we train the young players level by level. Yeah. And that's why we keep having new blood at the Hong Kong squash team. I think youth training is the most important for sports.
0: Yeah.
2: So the good thing is we have venue and we have these systems.
0: Well, it's good to know that, you know, squash has this scheme for the youth players, right, to help them nurture and develop their talent, right? But just one thing I was mentioning to John earlier, I'm actually quite surprised that, you know, squash is only now being included in the Olympics. But for the squash players and for yourself, you must be excited, isn't it, for the upcoming, is it 2028 Olympics in Los Angeles?
2: Yeah, I think we're really excited after many years attempt. I think we at the squash level, because I'm also, except from being president of Hong Kong Squash Association of Hong Kong, China, I'm also chairman of Asian Squash Federation. Mm. I think we are the only sports in Hong Kong now where the Hong Kong office also run the AF, the Asia Federation. Mm. So we also, you know, decide the rosters in Asia. And, you know, at Hong Kong and Asia level, we really fight for being included in Olympic for many, many times. Actually, the whole squash community has really looked forward to being included in Olympics. We tried in several attempts, and finally we got included into LA 2028. So that would be now elevated the squash into a Olympic level. So I think all the players are looking forward to be able to joining the Olympics, and that's why this is important this time at Asian Games, because the Asian Games winner and men's and women's single, they will automatically qualify for the 2028 Olympic.
0: Yeah,
2: so that this is the first ticket.
0: Yeah, first ticket to Olympics. That must be really exciting
2: Olympics,
0: for them. Yeah, must be very exciting. Well, thank you for your time, Duncan, and all the best to the upcoming Nagoya Asian Games to you and
2: thank you.
0: The Squash Association of Hong Kong, China. Thank you so much. That was Duncan Chiu, and lawmaker and chairman of the Squash Association of Hong Kong, China. Now, from the 5th of October, 9 elderly health centers will begin integrating

0: integrating into Hong Kong's district health network. The move is part of a wider plan to expand service points from 18 to more than 100 and increase the annual capacity to over 120,000 elderly individuals. To tell us what the changes mean for patients and services, we now have with us David Lam, medical sector, who's a lawmaker. Hello, David. Thank you for your time.
1: Hello. Good morning.
0: Hi. Good morning. Hello, so can you just tell us a little bit about this scheme? I believe it's phase one, isn't it? They're just transferring 9 elderly health centers first, and then later on the other 9.
1: Yeah, it's an exciting change. Mm. We are greatly increasing the service profession and capacity from, 54,000 mm-hmm. to over 120,000, so that's several times increase. Mm. So we're expecting to see more elderly people mm. can benefit from the elderly healthcare service provided by the government. So mm. that's a major jump off our elderly health services and also primary healthcare mm. services altogether. Mm. Now, previously, today, such services are provided by the elderly care centers provided by the Department of Health. Mm-hmm. But then these elderly health centers will gradually migrate to the district health mm. Centers and also clinics of the private doctors or the family mm-hmm. doctors. So in the future, people can go to the district health center or their own family doctors to get registered with mm-hmm. such services and more other services together. Mm. All right. And then if they belong to the most underprivileged group, then the family medicine clinic or family medicine center run by the hospital authority who provide them with these services. Otherwise, they'll be matched to a family doctor of their own, and then coordination will also be done by the district health centers. Mm. So it's a system beginning, you can see a system beginning to emerge in the community rather than fragmented services provided by different organizations.
2: Mr. Lam, would I be right in assuming that the greatest benefit of this is that we're localizing services and elderly people can get access to services without having to travel distances across the city, and they have things in their own region that makes life just better for them? Is that the main benefit?
1: Yeah, no. We have to understand the distribution of the elderly health centers, mm. the district health centers, and also family doctors in the community. Out of these three, if there are only 18 centers for elderly health services, for elderly health centers, and Hong Kong is it's not too vast, but a big area, then you can expect people may have to travel a long distance before mm. they can arrive at an elderly health center. Mm-hmm. We have more district health centers and satellite centers around town, but still, the most numerous will be the family doctor's clinic. You have a family doctor clinic everywhere where people live. Mm. So if you match yourself with a family doctor, and that becomes the person who takes care of you on a day-to-day basis, mm-hmm. and the DHC will take care of the coordination and other stuff, then that facilitates our elderly people very much, and they can just go to a very nearby family doctor and receive the services. So that's a major jump from what we are having today.
0: Mm-hmm. I just have a question, David. So for the elderly who's in the elderly health centers, now that some of the 9 centers will be integrated into the district health network, do they have mm-hmm. to register for it? And if so, what are the steps?
1: No, if they're already members of the elderly health mm-hmm. centers, then the next time they visit the center for any services, the staff there will assist them in migrating the service to a district center or a family doctor of their own choice and close to their home place. Mm-hmm. So they do not have to go on the website and register again and submit lots of documents. No, they don't have to do that. All they have to do is just to go to the center as they have already made an appointment, and then a staff there will assist them. Mm. And if they have not arranged for any appointment in the near future, they can also phone up their centers, and then the staff there will assist them. Mm. And in case they are not doing that either, then they can just walk into a district health center mm-hmm. Nearby their living place, for instance, and then get things arranged. So it's kind of easy, and everyone can provide it in the community.
2: Yeah, Mr. Lam, I mean, this is obviously an holistic solution we're looking to develop for elderly people. How does everything integrate? District health centres, hospital authority, family medicine clinics, how do they all fit together for primary health care for elderly people?
1: Okay. Hospital authority mainly deals with secondary and tertiary health care, so the hospitals. although they

0: also run the family medicine clinics or centers at the moment. But the service of the family medicine centers is really coordinated through the Primary Healthcare Commission. So the PHCC is kind of purchasing service for the people from the hospital authority as far as the family medicine centers are concerned. Now, you have three organizations here, the Department of Health, the Primary Health Commission, and also the hospital authority. The Department of Health in the future will mainly focus on regulatory functions and registration of healthcare professionals, regulations and registration of drugs and medical devices, licensing of premises, port health and public health policies and contingencies. Whereas the Primary Healthcare Commission will really provide the service and arrange the services and also purchase services from the private sector for the community, so for people living in the community. And we hope that with increase in the preventive care, people live more healthier than before. And also, we have more facilities in the community so that people do not have to go to the hospital all the time for care, for health care. And the hospital authority provides only the hospital care for the most severely injured or ill patients. So that's a future arrangement of our healthcare services, moving or migrating or pivoting more to the community.
1: Right. And David, just one final question, if you don't mind, just very quickly. I guess one of the biggest benefits of the transition from the elderly health centers to the DHC is that these members will be able to enter the treatment phase of the chronic disease co-care scheme. Is that correct?
0: Yes. It's part and parcel of the entire jigsaw, so pieces are placed together. You'll see the big picture very soon.
1: Yes, that's great to know. Thank you very much for your time, David. That was David Lam, who's a lawmaker in the medical sector. We're going to take a very quick break, but first of all, the weather, mainly cloudy with occasional showers and squally thunderstorms. Showers will be heavy at times. Maximum temperature will be around 31 degrees, moderate to fresh southerly winds, occasionally strong offshore and on high grounds. Temperature is right now is 28 degrees. Relative humidity, 90%. The news at 9:30.
2: Police are investigating a traffic accident in Lantau North yesterday in which a taxi driver died. 11 others were injured. China said it will safeguard its interests after the United States imposed sanctions on Iran and warned that countries doing business with Tehran would be targeted. And U.S. country music legend Dolly Parton has died. She was 80 years old and had recently spoken about her ill health. The news at RTHK.
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1: Hello and welcome back to Backchat. You're listening to Wednesday's edition with myself, Philip Wong, and John Bruce. I have your name right, finally.
7: You got the name right. Thank you very much.
1: Okay. Now, I remember back in July, I think it was early July, we were talking on our program about the large-scale land disposal project in the Northern Metropolis, and then back then we were talking about how there were two submissions.
7: Yes.
1: Well, it's been decided now, as the government has awarded the first tender for a major land parcel in the Northern Metropolis Hong Sui Kiu Ha Chun New Development Area to HSK New Development Limited, which is basically a consortium comprising of six shareholder submissions, subsidiaries. To tell us more about this tender, we are joined by Jason Leung, Assistant Research Director, Head of Land and Housing at the Our Hong Kong Foundation. Hello, Jason. Thank you for joining us. Thanks for your time.
8: Hi, good morning.
1: Hi. Jason, can you tell us about the decision to award it to HSK New Development Limited? You know, why did the government decide to award it to them?
7: Well, this is the first tender awarded

0: under the large-scale land disposal model in the northern metropolis. So the importance goes beyond a 10.5-hectare site in Hung Shui Kiu, Ha Tsuen. So this is effectively a proof of concept where Hong Kong managed to get the private sector to commit billions of dollars to a public-private partnership that bundles housing, industrial parks, and also long-term operational commitments. So this is not just a simple land sale. And, there were two credible bids, and the winner is putting up billions of dollars in land premium with over 6,000 jobs promised. So this sends a market signal that investors have confidence in the northern metropolis vision, even, under this uncertain property environment. It also sets a template on pricing structure, risk sharing, consortium composition for the next rounds of large-scale land disposals expected, maybe next year. So more practically speaking, it kickstarts the site formation for the pilot area. So it will unlock around 3,000 new flats and also a logistics-anchored technology park that will start to reshape Hung Shui Kiu's identity from just a new development area on paper into a functioning district.
1: Mr. Long, I mean, as you mentioned, the land premium, which I hear they're paying up front and not in installments, they're committed to developing, I think, within 55 months rather than 96 months for some of the major projects. But this combination of companies coming together, is that the way forward for all of the tenders that we have going forward? And do you foresee any difficulties when you have, like, quite honestly, behemoths, large institutions all combining? What's the management structure going to be of something like that?
0: Right. I think let's separate this into two sections, right? First, you talked about the, paying all the land premium upfront and then the composition of the premium. If you talk about the premium, right, it actually won the tender with just, 1.03 billion. And if you, divide it by six and given these, consortium components, they are all very strong companies, some of them were even listed companies, is not too much of an amount, right, to these companies. And secondly, if I'm not sure if most people are aware, but if you want to pay in stage payments, right, there must be a guarantee from the parent company to the government. And, these parent companies, they are listed companies. So in order to provide a guarantee, you have to hold board meetings and so on. It's a very long process. So again, given that the amount is not too much, and given the fuss, all the fuss that's behind, the procedures, they would rather pay it up front. Right? So that's the first part, right? Second is about the consortium. The government, in launching this tender, had a very long tender document, right? And there were very stringent requirements on the future operators and also the track record of the consortium members. So you can see that either if you go in, a single company tender, right, that company must be very strong. Or if you have a consortium, you must have a, different mix within the same consortium to offer different strengths in the whole package. So I think that this is going to be the way forward where, you will draw in parties with real estate experience, so namely the developers, and then you must also have the end user, right? In this case, JD.com, which will use the actual land, and maybe, a third component is some equity investors who may not actively participate in the consortium, but they offer, say, cash or, other support in kind.
2: Now, this particular land that they now have, Jason, right, I believe they have to develop different buildings, right? Housing, for example, they have to build a tech park. They also have to build a government facility, which they have to give once it's completed. All of these different things, I mean, for me, it seems like having a consortium of six different subsidiaries is an advantage, isn't it? Because then they can use all their different, experience to build all of these different things, right?
0: Yes, I would agree. In this case, if you look at the current consortium, right, there are, four of them are property

0: developers which will have experience in developing the residential projects. Some of them are from the mainland, so they will have cost advantages in conducting the site formation and also the infrastructure works. And then there is also JD.com, who will provide the logistics expertise on which, you know, they will use the land and become an eventual end user. So you see, this is a very complete package in this winning consortium, and that's why, you know, they trump this round.
1: And I guess, well, on the other hand, though, right, because there's so many different companies involved, one of the things that might be of concern is that there are a lot of approval processes that they have to go through. Is that something that is a worry to you? As in, they, for example, one project, it needs to be decided between different members, and then because of that, they will be behind schedule. What are your thoughts?
0: Well, I think, you know, given the sheer scale of such large-scale disposal, right, if you have one single company, you know, that is in charge of this project, it will, you know, inevitably bring a lot of risks to the same company, right? And even though, you know, decisions are made within the same company structure, they would be very cautious in making a decision because the investment time span is very long, and it will inevitably bring a lot of stress to the company finances. So I don't think the timing of the decision will make much of a difference, even though, you know, it could be one versus six companies. And this is one way of looking at it. And secondly, there is also a sense of urgency, right? If no matter if you are just one company or six different companies, because once you have committed capital into the project, you start to incur interest expense.
1: Yeah.
0: And the longer you take to make a decision, the, you know, the longer things will stretch out, and the more interest payments you have to make. So I think they are also under pressure to start work, start getting buildings constructed, start getting tenants to come in, and to start get you know, revenues coming in, so that they can, you know, cover their upfront investment.
2: And to be honest, it's not a new model. I'm thinking back to my time at the Hong Kong airport. That was a consortium. But what one presumes that for this, there is a an oversight management company that will run everything with, you know, representatives of everyone on there. So it's a great it's a great way forward. And as you say, it's probably the way forward. Can I just follow on? What's the next big land tender we're expecting for the Northern Metropolis? Obviously, because once one segment goes, we want it all to go as quickly as possible.
0: Right. If in terms of land disposal, there are actually two other sites that the government previously, you know, introduced to the market. The first is in Fanling, which will be mostly residential, and there is also a piece of land that is dedicated for industrial or logistics use. Right. That's the first. The second remaining one is the one in Sun Tin, which is more tech focused as compared to that in Fanling. However, because land resumption is still undergoing, so the one for Sun Tin would have to take longer, right? So probably the Fanling one would come first. And, you know, given this round in Hong Shui Kiu, you know, only two bids were received for this pilot. So I think there's room to widen the field for the next large-scale disposal. And, you know, given this context, I have three suggestions. First, you need to continue with the flexibility already introduced, namely stage premium payments, pay for what you build, consider, you know, extending these terms further, right? Because assembling a competitive, capable consortium for all these, you know, residential plus industrial developments remains genuinely difficult given the limited pool of qualified operators. So that's the first. Second, we need to actively cultivate a broader pipeline of anchor tenant candidates beyond the handful of, say, you know, mainland tech and logistics giants, perhaps through, you know, earlier government-led matchmaking of or MOUs before tender launch. So, you know, developers without existing SOE or e-commerce partners can still assemble a viable bid. So that's the second one. Third, I think we can publish a clear post-award performance benchmark or, you know, some case study lessons from this Hong Shui Kiu pilot. So some transparency about what worked in the scoring and risk sharing.

0: sharing. So this will build confidence among prospective bidders for the two further large-scale disposal sites expected, you know, after 2027.
1: So, Jason, just curious, for the other two land disposals that will be up for bidding, when is that going to happen? Is it going to happen maybe after some time where other developers can see how HSK is doing?
0: Well, there is no concrete timeline mentioned by the government yet. But again, like what I said just now, the Fan Ling one is probably going to come before the Sun Tin one. And there's also a second consideration in terms of infrastructure development. So especially for that in Sun Tin, the Northern Link, it has just been announced and approved by the Executive Council. So the construction is going to take some time with a target commissioning date in 2034. So considering all the construction lead time, so even though if under a scenario where the buildings will come up exactly matching the completion timeline of the Northern Link, we are talking about probably 5 or 6 years before 2034. So maybe a better time would be 28 or 2028 or 29, where the infrastructure timeline is more certain, and that gives more confidence to the market and to the prospective bidders. I think then that would be a better time to launch the large-scale land disposal.
2: Jason, you talked about the need to attract a diverse kind of companies in here. I mean, I see that HSK has actually been given some extra land that it's there. What role could that do in attracting businesses? What could they do to attract other tenants into that land to accelerate the process?
0: Right. I think a significant point here is that the industrial land that were not taken up by the consortium, it was given to the industrial park company at a nominal premium for 50 years. So this gives the government a direct lever to shape the tenant mix and also the pace of the wider industrial cluster. So rather than relying solely on private consortium decisions, this will be useful for attracting specific strategic industries like advanced manufacturing, life sciences, and so on, rather than whichever tenants are easiest commercially to fill space with. So this nominal premium structure actually lowers the barrier of entry for smaller or early-stage companies that may not have the capital for a full-price commercial lease, which is exactly the kind of business the Northern Metropolis needs to build in terms of critical mass and a genuine innovation ecosystem. So not just warehousing that we are talking about. And because site formation there targets completion by 2028, so it creates a fairly near-term window for firms to plan for relocation or expansion.
1: Right. Well, Jason, thank you very much for joining us today and for sharing your knowledge with us. That was Jason Leung, Assistant Research Director, Head of Land and Housing at the Our Hong Kong Foundation. Now, for the final topic of the day, the researchers at the Hong Kong Polytechnic University have identified how different environments and mental tasks affect a stroke survivor's ability to walk while multitasking. The findings are being used to design more personalized rehabilitation therapy, and we'll look at what the study found and how it could change treatment with Marco Pang, who's the Chair Professor of Neurorehabilitation and Head of the Department of Rehabilitation Sciences at PolyU. Welcome, Marco. Thank you for joining us.
3: Good morning.
2: Good morning.
3: Thank you for having me.
1: Of course. Thank you for joining us. So, Marco, let's get straight to it. What
3: Sure.
1: is dual task walking, and why does it pose such a significant challenge for stroke survivors compared to the average person?
3: Right. Dual task walking, as its name suggests, is not just walking. You are adding a second task, and very often you're adding a cognitive task. So the client needs to manage two things at the same time. And stroke survivors find this dual task walking more difficult compared with the average person because, as you know, in a stroke, there's a certain degree of brain damage, and overall stroke survivors have less cognitive capacity, and with the brain damage, the processing speed is also affected. And so that's why, like, overall stroke patients, they find dual task walking particularly challenging.
2: Marco, you mentioned dual task interference in the study. Could you explain simply what that means?
3: So basically, that means the walking task and the added cognitive tasks, they interfere with each other. What it means is that, you know, for example, in a stroke patient with, you know, a previous study found that about like 40% of stroke patients, if you're trying to engage or initiate a conversation with these stroke clients when mm-hmm. they're walking, they actually need to stop walking when they try to talk to you, mm-hmm. meaning that they cannot do two things at the same time. Mm-hmm. So that's the extreme case. They actually have to stop walking when mm-hmm. they initiate a conversation. But, you know, in other cases, like they may slow down a lot mm-hmm. more, you know, when they're engaging in a secondary cognitive task, mm. or they take smaller steps, for example, or the walking balance may also be affected. It might be a lot more unsteady when mm-hmm. they walk. And, you know, this is what we call dual task interference. Basically, you know, when you're adding a secondary task, you know, the performance shows deterioration, both in terms of walking as well as the performance of the cognitive task involved. Yeah.
1: Mm. So, Professor, then the question is, I mean, it seems like it's a very... Actually, I didn't know that, you know, for stroke patients, right?
3: Right.
1: I understand that, you know, obviously, because my grandmother had stroke before, and I remember her having speech issues and having walking issues, but I didn't know that there are also mental, like, you know, it affects them mentally as well. Mm-hmm. So why is it so important to study this specifically in the context of stroke rehabilitation?
3: Yeah, because we want a stroke patient to be able to like integrate back into the society. Mm. And when you think about the context of dual task walking, this is something that we need to do on a daily basis if we want to live in a community, you know, walking in a community, because it's so different from walking on a treadmill, right?
1: Yeah.
3: So when you're walking on a treadmill, this is, you know, an exercise that we often prescribe, right, in your typical rehabilitation setting, like just put patients on a treadmill. But treadmill walking is what we call single task walking. You're just focusing on the stepping motions. But in a community, when you're walking in a shopping mall or, you know, in a busy grocery store, you know, or even crossing the street, you have to attend to the traffic light signals, right? Mm. So you need to manage these different things, these different cognitive tasks at the same time while you're walking. Mm-hmm. So to be able to, like, facilitate that transition from, like, being in a hospital to a community setting, you really need to work on the ability to manage dual task walking. Mm. Yeah, so this is very important in the context of stroke rehabilitation, for sure.
2: Yeah. Yeah, Professor, just a similar question. Well, can you explain to us as lay people what it's like? Why is it difficult for stroke survivors to perform some mental tasks like mental arithmetic?
3: Yeah, because I think stroke could affect both your ability to move, right? The movements are affected, and it depends on the area of brain damage. Your cognition could also be affected. So they have less capacity overall to start with, both in terms of the movement as well as the cognition. So when you're adding these two things together, you know, it becomes more difficult because they have less capacity to start with. And yeah, so it poses a particular challenge to these individuals.
1: Mm. Any specific finding in study that surprised you and the team?
3: I think that this, for the most part, the study findings are what we expected. The stroke clients, you know, when you compare single task walking versus dual task walking, the deficits tend to show. And if you're adding the complexity to that, because in our study we assess, you know, just level ground walking, dual task, and also we were adding an obstacle, because this is something that they need to do in the community as well, right? So because it's not always like level ground. So we're adding different layers of complexity, and so as expected, as we increase the difficulty level, then there's more deficit, yes.
2: I think this is a follow-up question, exactly the same thing. I mean, how are we currently assessing stroke patients for their walking ability, and how does your research suggest that we might change that?
3: You know, in a typical clinical setting, they would, like, measure the walking speed, because this is an important indicator of their general walking ability. They would look at the quality of walking, right, because the movement patterns are very important as well. And also, walking endurance.

0: because in a community, you need to manage longer distance, right? So they would typically do a six-minute walk test. Mm-hmm. So see how far they can go in 6 minutes. So this is a measure of their walking endurance. So this is what they would typically do. But, you know, in a typical rehabilitation setting, rarely do they assess do task walking, which is unfortunate because, this is, as I've previously mentioned, do task walking is something that we need to manage on a daily basis if you are, like, living in a community. So I think hopefully by, you know, doing this study, we could raise more awareness of the need to assess and to treat do task walking in short rehabilitation.
1: And hopefully, Professor, the research will also shed light on how to personalize and individualize a treatment for someone who just had a stroke. Can you tell us a little bit more about that? So in a clinical setting, right, what would that look like?
0: Yeah, because I think it's important to know more about the patient's living environment. For example, do they need to manage stairs, right? And so if they do have that need, then we need to definitely assess that. And another important factor is the patient's own goals. What do they want to achieve in rehabilitation? For example, they might say, I want to be able to do my own groceries again.
1: Yeah.
0: So that means, you know, walking in a due tough situation in a grocery store. So we need to assess that as well. So it very much depends on the patient's own goals and, you know, and their social environment. And then we can personalize or the assessment by focusing more on those areas that might hinder the patient from doing these activities.
2: Yeah, I think, Professor, you're gathering so much information here, and the crux of it now is how can we use these findings to more effectively train programs for patients?
0: Right. So we need to know the individual profile of each client because each person has different clinical manifestations, right? You know, perhaps some patients, they manage better with the mathematical tasks when they're walking versus someone have, like, more difficulties with other cognitive tasks. So each individual has a different profile. And based on the assessment findings, then we could sort of, like, tailor-make the treatment program to target those problematic areas.
1: And so, Professor, for the stroke survivors and also the caregivers, right, based on, you know, your study, what is the most important message that you want to give to them?
0: Yeah, because I think one thing that is very important to know is that, of course, we want to train up their ability to manage dual tasks. So this is one of our very important rehabilitation goals. But as far as safety is concerned, I think the assessment is very important because then we know the specific areas of deficit, you know, the ability of each individual to manage these different dual task situations. So I think one important message is that, you know, they need to know their limits because we don't want to pose the individual to expose the individual to excessive risks, right? So for example, if there's you know, a high degree of deficit in terms of, let's say, stairs walking while talking, okay, then perhaps this particular activity is not safe for that individual, then the individual needs to know that. And, you know, in the daily living, they should avoid walking stairs while, you know, answering a phone call or something like that. So they need to know their limits. But of course, in the rehabilitation program, we want to train up their ability to be able to manage these different tasks.
2: I think you're exactly talking about what I was going to ask in the next question. I mean, by incorporating real-life scenarios into rehabilitation, can you help patients transition back into better life?
0: Exactly. Yeah. So it's more than just putting the patient on the treadmill, right? I think we need to, you know, better prepare the clients for transitioning back to the community. So we need to really create this more like real-life scenarios, simulations into rehabilitation so that the patients are better prepared. Because I feel like with our daily routine, you know, in our typical rehabilitation settings, we're not doing enough to prepare the clients because, like, in a hospital setting, you can imagine it's a very protected environment. in a typical physiotherapy treatment room, it's a very protected environment. Mm. So I think we really need to incorporate these real-life scenarios, you know, to facilitate that community reintegration, if you will.
1: Yeah. Yeah, Professor, I think I agree with you. I think for any stroke patients, right, or stroke survivors, what's important in terms of treatment is to help them, integrate them back into society, right?
0: Exactly.
1: But also what's important is to make sure that they understand their own limits too.
0: Exactly.
1: I think that's actually, that's very, very key. I think that's something that we kind of forget sometimes.
0: Yeah, because dual traceability has been found to be associated with falls. Yeah, so you don't want that.
1: So just a final question, Professor, just very quickly. What are the next steps for you and your team now that you've done this research?
0: Yeah, because we're looking at using DuTAS to train these stroke individuals. Mm-hmm. We have an exercise program, and we found beneficial effects, but we also want to know what's happening in the brain with this kind of training. And also we want to, you know, make this a home program because the caregivers can play a role because, you know, chronic stroke is a chronic condition. So they need to be able to maintain this exercise habit when they are in a community. So a home-based program is also very important.
1: Right. Now, thank you very much, Professor, for joining us today and for sharing your study on stroke with us. That was Professor Marco Pang, who's a chair professor of neurorehabilitation and head of the Department of Rehabilitation Sciences at PolyU. And that's all the time we have for today. Thank you, John, as always, for joining me.
2: Great. What topics, exciting topics. That last one's actually very positive.
1: Very positive. Are you coming in tomorrow?
2: Yes, I'm in tomorrow. Yes.
1: Another one with you. Just kidding.
2: It's great
1: to have
2: you.
1: Yeah, and thank you everyone to the production team. Thank you all for listening in. We'll see you again tomorrow.
3: RTHK, the news at 10 with Robert Kemp. Police are investigating a traffic accident in Lantau North yesterday in which a taxi driver died. 11 others were injured. Todd Harding reports.
4: Police said the accident happened just before 8 p.m. on Cheung Tung Road when a taxi, driven by a 59-year-old man, is thought to have changed lanes and collided with an oncoming bus. It then hit a moving truck. The taxi driver, who had been trapped in his vehicle, was rushed to North Lantau Hospital, where he was certified dead. His 48-year-old male passenger sustained back and neck injuries. Five men and four women, aged between 24 and 71, also suffered injuries to their heads, necks and limbs.
3: China says it will safeguard its interests after the United States imposed sanctions on Iran and warned that countries doing business with Tehran will be targeted. Lin Jian is a spokesman for the foreign ministry in Beijing.
5: China has repeatedly made clear its firm opposition to illegal unilateral sanctions that lack international law basis and are not authorized by the UN Security Council. Economic warfare and maximum pressure do no help in resolving problems. They will only further fuel conflicts, trigger risk spillovers, disrupt global economic and financial order, and impair the rights and interests of other countries.
3: SpaceX has unveiled plans to build a launch complex in Louisiana for its Super Heavy Starship rocket. In a statement, the company said construction would begin next year, with the first launch expected in 2029. Gwynne Shotwell is the president of SpaceX.
6: Starship at its core is designed to make it possible for life to be multiplanetary, to make it so humans can live and work on other worlds. In the more near term, just a few years, Starship will enable us to return Americans to the surface of the moon, along with NASA, and build a permanent moon base.
3: Turkish President Recep Tayyip Erdogan says his country will continue to support its neighbours after Israel carried out airstrikes on Syrian airbase last week. Ankara has firmly rejected what it called untenable allegations by Israel regarding its military position in Syria. Israel had said Syria was on the verge of permitting Turkish troops to deploy there.
7: We will not abandon any friend or brother halfway when they have placed their trust in us, just because some people do not want it. Because some people are worried, because some people's plans are being disrupted, we will not refrain from striving to establish peace in our region. Nor will we give up supporting our neighbors in recovering just because criminal networks with the blood of innocents on their hands are disturbed by it.
3: Health officials in Pennsylvania say two unvaccinated residents have died from measles. They are the first such deaths this year in the United States. The country is facing the highest number of cases of the highly infectious disease in more than three decades as vaccination rates drop. Pennsylvania Governor Josh Shapiro hit out at those skeptical of the measles, mumps, rubella or MMR vaccine.
8: Folks are spreading skepticism about things like the MMR vaccine without any evidence to back up their claims. That scares a parent who's just trying to do the right thing by their kids. And it plays a role in why so many people right now are getting measles for the first time in decades. When the information we see coming from the federal government in some cases isn't driven by facts and by science, it makes it even more confusing for parents.
3: U.S. country music legend Dolly Parton has died at the age of 80. Growing up poor in Tennessee, she became a household name with hits such as Jolene and 9 to 5. Her family did not give cause of death, but the singer had spoken about her recent ill health. This fan paid tribute.
9: She came from nothing and was able to overcome so many trials, and I think that she was able to show that with her presence and continued to give such love to everyone in the world, and she just remained super humble and was very inspiring.
3: Following her death, U.S. President Donald Trump ordered U.S. flags to be flown at half-mast. Now the weather, mainly cloudy with occasional showers and squally thunderstorms. Showers will be heavy at times, moderate to fresh southerly winds, occasionally strong offshore and on high ground. The outlook, showers will be heavier in some areas tomorrow, one or two showers on Friday, very hot during the day, still a few showers over the weekend. Temperature of the observatory is currently 28 degrees, humidity is 85%. The thunderstorm warning is in force. That's the news from THK.

The unmistakable Dolly Parton here on Brunch on Radio 3. Good morning. Welcome to Brunch. You're listening to me, Shazia Wanscully. It's Wednesday, the 26th of August. Wow. Dolly Parton, what a life. She has passed away yesterday at the age of 80. She earned 11 Grammys, an Emmy, built a business empire, helped millions of children with literacy. And if that wasn't enough, she helped accelerate the research that led to the Moderna COVID vaccine. What an absolute life. What a corker of a song as well. Dolly Parton and Kenny Rogers, Island in the Stream. Love that one. That was actually the first song played at my wedding 10 years ago. Love that. We're going to have a little bit of a musical Dolly Parton tribute this morning, play some of her best tracks. If you've got any requests, get in touch, 2338 8266. Let me tell you what we've got coming up on the show today. We're going to be looking at sort of two very different ways of seeing the world, one through the screen and one through the camera. We're going to be finding out, firstly, why a Chinese animated film has become quite an unlikely viral sensation. Radio 3's Rachel Liu is going to be joining me after 10:30. For a little bit of a chat about what has made a particular film quite irresistible to the internet in the last week. Then after 11, we're going to be taking to the skies above Hong Kong with award-winning photographer Derry Ainsworth. He is, of course, a friend of the show. Derry's actually got over 50 international photography awards. He's shot for everyone from Tatler to Vogue to CNN, National Geographic. He is a superstar living here in Hong Kong when it comes to photography. And he's recently been named Architecture Photographer of the Year 2026. But he's going to be in the studio talking about what makes a really cool picture, giving us some tips, some practical advice. What better person to sort of be in with us and help us with our own photography skills? I mean, I know I'm looking forward to that. So if you've got any questions for our guests, get in touch with me, 2338 8266. Or if you've got, of course, any song requests, as I said, it's the same number. Let's keep things going on the Dolly Parton vibe now. 9 to 5 here on Brunch on Radio 3.

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2: 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We've had a triple song whammy from Dolly Parton. If you've got any song requests, let me know. She is, of course,

passed away last night, aged 80. What a life. If you've got any songs you'd like, Dolly Parton or otherwise, get in touch, 2338 8266. And that's exactly what Steve has done. He's put in a lovely song request. I haven't heard this for such a long time. Thank you, Steve, for getting in touch. Tracy Chapman and Fast Car from 1987 here on Brunch on Radio 3.

0: Noel Gallagher and Flying Birds here on Brunch on Radio 3 with me, Shazia, taking you through until midday. Time now for a little bit of weather. Mainly cloudy today with occasional showers and squally thunderstorms, and the showers will be heavy at times. Moderate to fresh southerly winds and occasionally strong offshore and on high ground. The outlook, showers will be heavier in some areas tomorrow and one or two showers on Friday, and very hot during the day and still a few showers over the weekend. There is also a thunderstorm warning in place. That's going to remain in effect until 11:30 today. The temperature right now is 29 Celsius with a relative humidity of 84%. It's 10:30. Let's head over to the newsroom.
1: The oil price has fallen after Iran and Oman said they had discussed the setting up of a temporary joint shipping corridor in the Strait of Hormuz. Police are investigating a traffic accident in Lantau North yesterday in which a taxi driver died. 11 others were injured. And US country music legend Dolly Parton has died. She was 80 years old and had recently spoken about her ill health. The new Smart HK.

Sarah Engels and Fire here on Brunch with me, Shazia, on Radio 3. I've got such a treat for you now. Now, what if you could see Hong Kong from a completely different angle? I'm thinking skyscrapers, rooftops, roads, those tiny pockets of space that become something almost abstract. Well, when I look at them, I don't get the cool pictures that my next guest does. Derry Ainsworth captures these pictures like nobody else. And he has just won, well, he's got a bunch of awards, over 50 awards under his belt. But he's recently been named Architecture Photographer of the Year 2023.

0: 2026 at the European Photography Awards. And he's going to tell us what makes a really cool picture. Jerry, welcome back to Brand.
1: Thanks for having me. Great to be back.
0: We're absolutely delighted to have you. Now, firstly, congratulations.
1: Thank you.
0: Very cool. Gosh, you must have beat off a lot of competition to win these awards. Because, you know, this isn't just a Hong Kong competition. This is like, you know, worldwide, right?
1: Yep. So, yeah, super excited for that. I didn't expect it at all. You know, it's been a long journey taking pictures of buildings, so it's really nice to get this recognition finally.
0: So it's kind of gone full circle for you as well, hasn't it, because of your background? Tell us a little bit about that.
1: Yeah, so originally I was working in architecture for 2 years in Hong Kong. It was kind of the inspiration behind why I focus on buildings, and I've always had this draw to capturing perspectives of cityscapes and urban scenes. So it's really nice how the award sort of comes back full circle to what I studied. And I think you can kind of see my architecture studies within my work, because I'm quite focused on perspectives and composition and very got a keen eye for that sort of thing.
0: Fabulous. So. And you've bought a couple of the pictures that won you those awards in for us. Can you tell us a little bit about them? Because we're going to sort of have these online as well. We'll show them.
1: So I've got one image here, which is it's called Starlight. And basically, I was waiting for...
0: Hold it up for me, Derry. Let's see.
1: I was waiting for the Star Ferry to cross this light where the sunset was reflecting off the building in the background, which is quite a rare occurrence. And I was just out in around M Plus in West Kowloon, and I saw this crazy spotlight happening on Victoria Harbour. And I was like, imagine if something completed the image and just fell across that spot of sunlight. And that's when I waited for the Star Ferry to come. And it sort of completes this really surreal kind of cityscape image.
0: The so best of Hong Kong, Star Ferry,
1: it's
0: Victoria
1: very iconic
0: Harbour.
1: Hong Kong, yeah.
0: Yeah, yeah. It really is.
1: It's got everything you need there.
0: And the next one you've got there for us?
1: Yeah, this one is called Glass Bohemia, because actually this is of the Henderson, which has a design facade based on the Bohemia flower, the formations of that, or the Bohemia bud. So the spiral staircase they've just built actually frames the building in such a way that it's really special. And it sort of gives this dark frame around the modern architecture. So, yeah, I think this one's really cool. And it's a nice perspective of a nice building.
0: It looks amazing. We'll pop these up online, even on our Facebook page, so you can have a look at them. They don't even look real. They look constructed, which is a testament to your talent, I would say, actually.
1: Maybe obsession is the word.
0: But I think Hong Kong is a very sort of photographable city, really, isn't it? It's completely offering you up a lot. What would you say are your favourite places to photograph in the city?
1: It really depends on what mood I'm in. If I want to try and capture some modern architecture, I would walk through the Central District, Hong Kong Island. If I want an older neighbourhood kind of street shoot, I can get that in Kowloon. I like to go to Sham Shui Po, walk through all of Kowloon. Mongkok is great, but it varies. I like to shoot different things on different days, so that's why Hong Kong's great, because it has so many of those different places in such a small space.
0: Yeah, you're absolutely spoilt for choice here, but you've also got such a good eye for this as well, I would say, because you've racked up over 50 awards now. What sort of keeps you looking for the next great image?
1: I think I have this really inner sense of competition with myself. I'm always trying to improve, and I'm always trying to find unique angles on stuff. I really try and look for stuff that is not commonly shot and find my own perspective. I guess you see a lot of things on Instagram where everyone copies the same spots and goes to the same locations. I really want to provide a view of Hong Kong that's something special and unique for people that follow. And I just want to share a side of Hong Kong that shares the beauty of it, really.
0: Do you feel like Hong Kong's home now? Because, of course, we're both sort of Brits abroad.
1: Yeah.
0: But I think both you and I have that in common. I remember that from our last chat. I feel like we've made Hong Kong our home now.
1: Absolutely. Hong Kong is my home.
0: Yeah.
1: And I'm just trying to give back and show everyone abroad and for my international audience just how beautiful Hong Kong is, and maybe see pictures of Hong Kong which they didn't expect. So this is where sometimes I try and bring in like the old neighborhoods, the nature and the modern architecture that everyone knows.
0: Yeah.
1: So that everyone can get a bit of a fuller picture overseas on what Hong Kong's really like.
0: What do these awards mean for you for the future, Derry? Like, do you get sort of, you know, more awards mean more awards, more accolades, more work? Like, how does it sort of play out for you?
1: I hope it opens up some new work opportunities. I really want to engage in some more architectural projects. I want to travel a little bit more and shoot some more interesting

0: architecture in different countries. But I also I just think it's a nice recognition for all the work I've done for 12 years to finally get something that sort of recognizes what I've done and all this hard work. Because it has taken like 10 years of working on my craft to get these images to where they are. So I'm just really grateful for the recognition, and I'm looking to use it as motivation to keep shooting and keep making cool images.
1: Amazing. I love that. Now, you and I were chatting a little bit yesterday ahead of this chat, and we talked a little bit about capturing the true essence of Hong Kong. How would you say that you do that, and how can people sort of emulate a tiny smidge of that?
0: Sure. I think it's very easy to get starstruck by the city's overall image and the cityscape, and everyone can go to Victoria Peak and see these amazing views over the city. But sometimes I think it's nice to slow it down and try and capture daily life. So as well as the modern buildings, I like to capture small street scenes and capture basically the humanity of people living in and amongst the neighborhoods of Hong Kong. Another one as well is to capture contrasts. So my book that I just released, I tried to capture contrasts of, like I said, about this modern architecture with the old neighborhoods, about old traditions with like modern city life. And I think it's really important to sort of recognize those contrasts. And that's what makes Hong Kong special.
1: So special. There's something magical about this city, isn't it? And I've got to say, I am a big fan of Derry's, as you know. I think everybody knows that listens to this show. And I follow you on Instagram. For those that don't know, what's your Instagram handle?
0: Derry Ainsworth, just my name.
1: Derry Ainsworth, yeah, there you go. I've followed him for such a long time. And every time I sort of look at an image, he might be out with a new camera or something like that, and I'll just be like, wow, how did he do that? There's something magical that you bring as well to the city.
0: Thank you.
1: I could be visiting those same spots and I think it doesn't look as good as he's even captured it. It looks amazing.
0: Keep going.
1: Yeah. But you sort of, do you wait for these shots? How do you sort of do it? Like, do you just wait for the right moment, or do you just capture it?
0: Yeah, I think if it needs a subject, I'll assess the frame. I'll see the composition. If it feels like it's lacking something, like a person walking by, or whether it's a ferry or a car, I will wait, and I'll wait a very long time. And
1: How long are we talking?
0: It can be 10 minutes up to an hour.
1: Oh, wow. You need to take a packed lunch at all times. Like Paddington Bear, have a sandwich at hand.
0: I do.
1: Yeah.
0: Patience is key. You gotta sometimes wait. Sometimes it happens straight in front of you. Sometimes it's pure luck. It's not all planned. But
1: I don't mind being a person walking by if you ever need one.
0: Yeah,
1: just
0: sure.
1: Hit me up. I'll be there. Now, when you look through the camera, what are you actually looking for, Derry? Is it light, shape, symmetry, colour? Like, is there one thing that you're looking for? You're just trying to find everything together.
0: That's a great question. I think over time, you kind of come up with these internal criteria of what you think makes a good image. Yeah. And I think that is very personal to every photographer. And it's based on what you like and what you enjoy. For me, it's about, like you said, symmetry, geometry, straight angles, perspectives. But I've also incorporated this human aspect as well. So I like to put people and subjects in my frame to sort of give every image a human scale. So it's a little bit more relatable to the viewer. But that's only because I studied architecture and I've traveled and I like buildings. I think for different people, it's different things, like based on their experiences. So I think people need to shoot what they find interesting.
1: Yeah. Do you look for a moment that tells a story, or do you capture the moment and then build the story behind it?
0: I think Hong Kong has a million stories happening all at once. as a place to shoot, we're so lucky to have such a vibrant street life here in Hong Kong. I think I can walk anywhere and the stories sort of unfold before you. I wouldn't necessarily say I have any stories in mind before I go out, but I see what I get when I go out, and then it's about how you react to those stories. So it's about how you're walking through the streets and you see something happening, and it's about how quick you react and how you frame it and how you represent that moment.
1: Do you always have a big fancy photography camera with you, or sometimes you just think, oh wow, just capture it on my phone? Like,
0: yeah, I always have my camera with me.
1: Always.
0: And it really hurts. Yeah. Oh, I always carry so much stuff and always come back way too sweaty and way too tired.
1: Especially in this weather. Look, we're looking at 88% humidity.
0: In summer, it's so hard.
1: Yeah. Yeah. So do you think you can still capture good images on the phone?
0: Absolutely.
1: Yeah.
0: Yeah. I think you can capture amazing images on your phone. You don't need the best lenses, the best specs. you just need to be in the right place and you need to be observant.

0: and need to be interacting with your surroundings.
1: Yeah. I recently bought one of these whizzy little, I can't even remember what it's called, DLJ, what's it called, Derry?
0: DJI,
1: one of these whizzy sticks. And I was like, okay, brilliant, I'm going to take some cool pictures of my family, my kid out and about. And then literally that same evening, I saw Derry had bought the same thing and posted these phenomenal images on Instagram. That is a cool piece of kit, right? For anyone that doesn't know what we're talking about, can you explain a little
0: bit? It's the DJI whizzy stick.
1: Yeah.
0: Pro.
1: And it's pretty cool, right?
0: No, it's the Osmo Pocket 4P. And it's a great little video camera where you can sort of just shoot this tiny little camera very discreetly and capture amazing footage from this amazing little sensor. So I highly recommend getting an Osmo Pocket. It's a good bit of kit.
1: Even for a mum out and about like me, it's actually not too hard to use, actually.
0: Yeah.
1: Now you've helped me get my head around it.
0: You just press the record button and you follow people and it's all stable. It's good.
1: Yeah, it's pretty cool. I like that. But it just goes to show, you know, you don't have to have a big piece of kit. If you're just like trying to get pictures of your family, your friends out and about the city, you can have something little, can't you?
0: Absolutely.
1: Yeah. So it's a pretty cool piece of kit if you want to just, you know, try your hand at a bit of photography and things like that. If someone's listening to us and they fancy their hand at sort of amateur photography, they're quite enjoying it, what advice would you give to them?
0: Stick to what you really find interesting. Don't follow trends. Don't follow Instagram trends. Don't copy locations. Find something you really resonate with that you really enjoy and just shoot it. I think photography is also like meditation. If you enjoy what you're shooting, you're going to forget about the rest of the world and just enjoy what you're doing. And I think the most important thing is to just focus on what you like, and that's when your best work will come out.
1: Yeah, that's sound advice. I like that. Just do what you love, right?
0: Yeah.
1: That's really cool. Now, what do you think makes the difference between, oh, that's a nice photograph, to something that makes someone stop scrolling and go, wait, wow, and also hit share?
0: Practice, understand what people enjoy. Maybe find a way to show them something familiar in a brand new way. I think that shocks people quite often. Mm. New angles on stuff, when people go, wow, is that this place or is this? Bit of shock factor. And like I said, just practice. Like, keep going with your work until people assess the reaction and build on what people like.
1: Mm. Yeah, fantastic. Now, I love going to art exhibitions, as you know. We've been seeing you at the Affordable Art Fair and various places as well where I've seen your work. Now, talking of Hong Kong changes so much over the years. And when people go to these exhibitions, sometimes you'll see pictures of very old Hong Kong versus a newer Hong Kong. And I think it's a city that changes incredibly quickly. Do you feel your photographs are also becoming actually, because of the style of your photography, they're becoming a record of a city that's really not going to look the same in 5-10 years time?
0: Yeah, that's right. I think it's been over 10 years, I'm starting to realize how much my pictures have changed since I got here in 2014. The whole city is changing, and it's interesting to be here through a change. I think every city changes, and it's just cool to document and appreciate what we have. And I think it's now becoming like a documentation of a time and place. And I like to think that my work is a nice documentation of Hong Kong. And hopefully we look back in like 20 years and be like, wow, Hong Kong was really cool. And I think, you know, the longer I shoot, the more important I feel like it is to document a place and how it actually looks as a record, you know, because it'll be great to look back on it one day.
1: Your pictures will be up there with others going, oh yeah, this was the old Hong Kong back in 2026, right? Yeah.
0: I really hope so. You see other great photographers like Greg Girard did it back in the day of Kowloon Walled City. So I look up to him in terms of his level of documentation. And yeah, I hope that one day people look back at my pictures in the same regard.
1: Yeah. Is there a photograph that you've taken yourself, talking of pictures, you know, that you've done over the years, that still makes you stop and look at it yourself and go, actually, wow?
0: Yeah, that's really hard for me to pick one. I think any of the old pictures that I used to take of the neon lit streets, they resonate quite a lot with me, because it's one of the reasons why I moved here, to be honest, is I was very fascinated by the neon signs. So if I look back at my photos from like 2014 even, I've got streets in like Jordan and Mongkok, which are just full of neon signs, and it's very like cyberpunk feel, very cool. And it's completely not like that anymore. Like, it's there's only little pockets.

0: minutes left of it. So I look back at those pictures fondly, but I have a lot of favourite pictures, but hard to pick one.
1: Yeah, I'm sure. I'm sure. Well, let's pick those award-winning ones for now.
0: Yeah, sure.
1: They're the current favourites. We absolutely love them. Now, day to day, what does your day look like when, you know, you've got all these stories going on in your head, maybe pictures you want to capture? Yeah. What's a normal day like for this super duper award-winning photographer out in Hong Kong?
0: I live a very quiet life in the village out in New Territories. I've got two cats, so I'm a crazy cat dad at the moment.
1: Love the cats.
0: Yeah, I just got a kitten, so I'm like just nurturing my little kitten at the moment. Two rescue cats.
1: Oh, yeah, yeah. Lovely. I bet you have the best pictures of your cats as well.
0: Oh, I have the best pictures, yeah. Yeah. I might need to make another account for that before it goes
1: really?
0: Crazy. Yeah, yeah.
1: Derry Ainsworth cats, cat man.
0: Crazy cat dad.
1: Oh, yeah, yeah. I love that. I love that. So on an average day, are you thinking, though, about, okay, these are the shots I have to go out and capture, these are the awards I want to enter, or is it just a bit more organic for you?
0: I feel like there are definitely days where I have less inspiration than others, and sometimes I don't know what to shoot. And I think it's important in those moments to stay motivated and keep shooting. Sometimes I'll have no idea what I want to shoot and go out just for the enjoyment of shooting and walking. But sometimes I have to come up with curated ideas of what I want to shoot. Say maybe like summer, for example, I use that as a theme, and I'll go out and I'll shoot like people sweating or like people having ice cream or like the sunset. Sometimes it helps to curate before you go out, but sometimes it's also okay to just not have any plan. And that's when you can come out with your best images sometimes.
1: That sounds amazing. Sounds really cool, actually.
0: Thanks.
1: Yeah, just had it. Do you like photographing people or buildings more?
0: Both.
1: Okay. Like if you had to pick.
0: Oh, maybe people are more interesting. Yeah.
1: Yeah.
0: I like buildings, but they stay the same.
1: Yeah.
0: Once they're there, they're there. Mm. People is unpredictable, which is great. And they always make for great photos.
1: Do you have to go after and get the people's, obviously because you're such a famous photographer now, do you have to go and get their permission after?
0: Oh, I'm absolutely going to speak to people, yeah.
1: Yeah.
0: Usually if I'm shooting a scene in the street and I shoot it wide enough with just people in it, I don't bother and I don't interact with people. But if someone's a little bit more prominent in the scene, I'll always go up to them and be like, hey, you look great, holding up, and they always react quite in a funny way. I show them the picture and sometimes they engage and pose for me, so... yeah, it's always nice to have a chat as well. Some people are really helpful and really friendly. Some people hate it. And then, yeah.
1: And that's why you ask.
0: Yeah.
1: That's why you ask. Yeah. That's it. Now, finally, Derry, if you sent me out into Hong Kong for the day, I'm like, Shaz, okay, you're going to get some cool pictures. What's one thing you would tell me to look for?
0: Cool pictures. I would say just daily life. Daily life in and amongst the old neighborhoods, like the markets are great. There are many neon signs. Look for layers in the cityscape. Look for interesting moments. I think in Hong Kong, it's so easy to get caught up in the chaos. You need to sort of take a step back and refine what you're looking at and focus on a particular scene or a particular moment. And there's plenty of those in Hong Kong. So just keep your eyes open.
1: Amazing. Derry Ainsworth, Architecture Photographer of the Year, the 2026 European Photography Awards, with over 50 awards under his belt. Thank you so much for coming into the Brunch Studio again. We're delighted to have you. Come back again and keep winning so many awards. I can't think of a better song to close this feature with than Ed Sheeran and Photograph. It's like I thought about it. See what I did there.
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0: RTHK, the news at 11 with Robert Kemp. The oil price has fallen $2 to around $86 a barrel. This comes after Iran and Oman said they had discussed the setting up of a temporary joint shipping corridor in the Strait of Hormuz. Carlos Escuenta reports.
1: In a joint statement, Iran and Oman said they had exchanged views on a phased framework that includes the establishment of a temporary joint shipping corridor in the Strait of Hormuz. Iran said this came after the Omani foreign minister met his Iranian counterpart in Tehran. The statement said the two had focused on the importance that both countries attach to the resumption of safe navigation through the strait while preserving their sovereignty.
0: Japanese media says Tokyo plans to provide support for alternative Middle East oil pipelines to improve energy security. Its economy is heavily reliant on oil that passes through the now-blocked Strait of Hormuz. The Nikkei Daily said Japan would help Saudi Arabia and other countries build new routes that bypass the waterway. Police are investigating a traffic accident in Lantau North yesterday in which a taxi driver died. 11 others were injured. Todd Harding reports.
2: Police said the accident happened just before 8 p.m. on Cheung Tung Road when a taxi, driven by a 59-year-old man, is thought to have changed lanes and collided with an oncoming bus. It then hit a moving truck. The taxi driver, who had been trapped in his vehicle, was rushed to North Lantau Hospital, where he was certified dead. His 48-year-old male passenger sustained back and neck injuries. Five men and four women, aged between 24 and 71, also suffered injuries to their heads, necks and limbs.
0: SpaceX has unveiled plans to build a launch complex in Louisiana for its Super Heavy Starship rocket. In a statement, the company said construction would begin next year, with the first launch expected in 2029. Quinn Shotwell is the president of SpaceX.
3: Starship, at its core, is designed to make it possible for life to be multiplanetary, to make it so humans can live and work on other worlds. In the more near term, just a few years, Starship will enable us to return Americans to the surface of the moon, along with NASA, and build a permanent moon base.
0: Turkish President Recep Tayyip Erdogan says his country will continue to support its neighbors after Israel carried out airstrikes on a Syrian airbase last week. Ankara has firmly rejected what it called untenable allegations by Israel regarding its military position in Syria. Israel had said Syria was on the verge of permitting Turkish troops to deploy there.
4: We will not abandon any friend or brother halfway when they have placed their trust in us. Just because some people do not want it, because some people are worried, because some people's plans are being disrupted, we will not refrain from striving to establish peace in our region. Nor will we give up supporting our neighbors in recovering just because criminal networks with the blood of innocents on their hands are disturbed by it.
0: Health officials in Pennsylvania say two unvaccinated residents have died from measles. They are the first such death.

0: this year in the United States. The country is facing the highest number of cases of the highly infectious disease in more than three decades as vaccination rates drop. Pennsylvania Governor Josh Shapiro hit out at those skeptical of the measles, mumps, rubella, or MMR vaccine.
1: Folks are spreading skepticism about things like the MMR vaccine without any evidence to back up their claims. That scares a parent who's just trying to do the right thing by their kids. And it plays a role in why so many people right now are getting measles for the first time in decades. When the information we see coming from the federal government in some cases isn't driven by facts and by science, it makes it even more confusing for parents.
0: U.S. country music legend Dolly Parton has died at the age of 80. Growing up poor in Tennessee, she became a household name with hits such as Jolene and 9 to 5. Her family did not give a cause of death, but the singer had spoken about her recent ill health. This fan paid tribute.
2: She came from nothing and was able to overcome so many trials, and I think that she was able to show that with her presence and continued to give such love to everyone in the world, and she just remained super humble and was very inspiring.
0: Now, the weather mainly cloudy with occasional showers and squally thunderstorms. Showers will be heavy at times. Temperature at the observatory is coming 28 degrees. Relative humidity stands at 89%. The thunderstorm warning is in effect. The news from RTHK.

0: 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Here are some tips from the Civil Engineering and Development Department. 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
1: 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The Phase 4 application includes 4 projects in Kai Tak, Ma An Shan, and Tuen Mun, with intake starting in the third quarter this year. 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

love a bit of Take That with Callum Scott, Greatest Day, here on Brunch on Radio 3 with me, Shazia. Now, of course, we've had the lovely Derry Ainsworth on talking about his amazing photography awards. He's still with us, Derry, hey, because hey. The Brunch studio is so much fun. He's sticking around while we talk about our crazy next feature. And I say crazy, you'll know why when I start talking about it. There is a new movie that has gone viral. And it's taken the Chinese box office by storm. It's an animated film that somehow turned from being a terrible

0: movie into a box office triumph. It had initially taken something like 7,000 yen in its first 10 days. Some clips were shared online. And in the first sort of 2 weeks then, it took 11 million yen. Rachel Liu is in the studio to tell us more about this and pronounce the name of the film, which I'm actually staying away from, Rachel. Rachel, welcome to Brunch.
1: Thanks for having me here, Shazia.
0: Now, tell us a little bit about this movie and the cows.
1: Okay, so the Chinese name of this movie is Niu Lai.
0: Niu Lai.
1: Niu Lai.
0: Dari, how's your Mandarin?
2: Niu Lai.
1: Oh, that's good.
0: Okay, he knows it's good. I can tell it's a knowing look. Okay.
1: That's good. Okay.
0: Have you seen it, Dari?
2: No.
0: Okay.
1: Don't.
0: Okay, Rachel, tell us more.
1: Okay, so have you ever seen a movie which is so bad it actually became great?
0: So many.
1: Okay, but not like this bad.
0: Not like this. I saw a couple of clips on Instagram, and you're going to have to sort of dig it out and have a look, Dari. It is so bad. I was watching it thinking, who on earth made this and thought it would be a good idea? And then I wanted to find more clips because it was so bad. I was kind of into it to see what happened.
1: Yeah, you can't imagine someone actually make this and put it in the theater, like put it on the screen. Why? How could you? Even the poster for the movie is like, it's like a five-year-old is better than that.
0: My four-year-old can draw better than this. But
1: definitely.
0: I think this is part of the crazy viral charm. It has gone so, so viral.
1: Yeah, it's a hook.
0: They've taken so much money for this, but I don't think they meant it to go like this, right? I think they thought it was actually good.
1: I don't think so.
0: Oh, really?
1: Yeah, it's just like crazy. And my cousin actually went to watch this movie, and I know it's rude, but it was so bad, he left in the middle of the movie.
0: It is what it is. Now, tell me, Rachel, why is everybody talking about this film? Is it just that it's bad and people are leaving? There's something charming about it that's got people talking.
1: So, first of all, it's a team by two people.
0: Okay.
1: The entire film was created by just two people.
0: Okay.
1: So it's like a mother and the director. So just two of them creating this movie, of course, using AI. The mother was sort of in charge of writing the script, voice characters, and composing the ending theme song. And the son, the director, is handling the directing, producing, modeling, editing, and multiple voice roles. So just two of them for the whole movie.
0: Wow. My goodness me. And I bet they didn't intend it to go in this direction. So do you think it's just the case that it's so bad it's good? Or is there actually a bit more to it?
1: I think that's the case. So bad it's good. Because it's like people are so curious. Like, I'm going to watch and see how bad it is. And they actually bought the ticket. They went to the movie theater. Like, they watched the movie. And they were so surprised. Wow, it is actually so bad. And especially when, if you look at the poster, did you look at the poster of the movie?
0: I did look at the poster. And I'm going to bring it up on my phone so that Dari can see it too. I think the poster is, I almost feel like they're mocking themselves.
1: There are even typos in the subtitles.
0: I mean, maybe this is the way to go. They're ensuring that it goes viral with this kind of level of silliness. I don't know.
1: But in my point of view, or like in my memory, movies are supposed to be, you know, you want to tell a story, you want to make sure the best visual, you just double check, triple check all the subtitles, no typos, very good visuals, like videos. I think that's the way it is, no?
0: Yeah, I've pulled up a picture of the poster. I'm showing Dari Ainsworth.
2: It's incredible.
0: Yeah.
1: No, it's worse than that.
0: It's so bad it's good, right?
1: Yeah.
0: Yeah. So it does look like a kid did it, but there we are. We are where we are. So how much do you think the success of this movie, Rachel, is driven by social media?
1: 90%.
0: Really?
1: Yes.
0: Wow.
1: Because when I went on Red Note or Weibo, which is a Chinese version of X, and the Red Note is Chinese version of IG. I saw a lot of these posters. Like, let me show you one right now. It's...
0: Oh, wow. Okay, I can see it. It's like a hand-drawn poster.
2: No, it's in this one.
0: Yeah.
1: So maybe you spend 2 minutes on this poster and you put it everywhere. And then I was so curious, so I clicked into all of them to see people's comment. So some people actually, oh, it's a good movie. It's just a bad poster. I was like, really?
0: Have you seen it?
1: No.
0: Do you want to see it? Is that your weekend plan?
1: Yes.
3: Is it in Hong Kong?
0: Can we see it in Hong Kong, Rachel?
1: Not yet.
0: No.
3: It will be.
0: So go over the border to Shenzhen and see it. But I'm sure people could find it online or clips of it enough online.
1: I think so, clips. Yeah. And
0: are you tempted, Derry? Is that the thing?
3: I'm quite interested now.
1: Yeah. See? Now you want to watch it.
0: Yeah.
1: So out of curiosity, a lot, like 90% of them, they want to watch it. I mean, they've seen those pictures of this movie online on... Later on IG, I see a lot of people posting this poster just to show their friends, oh, I watched this movie. It's actually bad.
0: Isn't it a bit of a badge of honour now? Do we all need it? We've talked Derry Ainsworth into it. You're seeing it. I feel left out. I'll just join in. And that's how it's happening, right?
1: Yes, maybe our listeners will watch it as well.
0: Maybe. But don't go and watch it when you're supposed to be listening to Brunch, okay? Just keep listening to us here on Radio 3. Now, would you genuinely tell people to go and see it? Is it sort of like, you know, office filter banter worthy, or do you think people are actually going to enjoy it?
1: Well, I mean, in an era like AI generated content, like you can actually go to watch it because people, you know, make films, director, like real actress, actors, but now they're just like using AI to do the animated film. I mean, it's a process. Oh, I mean, it's an improvement, I guess. Mm. But the whole thing is just not worth watching.
0: No, I get it. Now, what do you think it takes for a film to go viral? I can't remember the last time a film went viral like this. They say something like Spider-Man's, hundreds of millions of pounds have gone into that. And they've obviously tried, and it's part of a franchise, it would be a success. Mm. But something like this, I don't even think £1,000 went into it, right?
1: Yeah,
0: Hong Kong dollars.
1: Well, firstly, it's lucky because it's like not like one of the first, it's kind of like the first thing. And people were just curious. But I'm also sure if more movies like this go to, you know, to the movie theater, like people will keep watching those because I don't think it's a long-lasting thing for people to have the urge to watch a film. People want to watch good films with good storytelling, good visual. That's, of course, I don't want to waste my 2 hours sitting there watch that.
0: Absolutely. Go and watch Toy Story 5. I watched that. It was brilliant. I went with my four-year-old. It was brilliant. It was so good.
1: Oh, well.
0: And you'll enjoy it. It's good. You can tell they spent money on it. Okay. Rachel Liu, thank you so much for joining us here on Brunch. And if you're curious, go and watch that and then ring in next week and tell me what it's like.
1: Okay.
0: Thank you.

0: And Man I Need here on Brunch on Radio 3. One of my favourite tracks. That's a lovely song, isn't it? Absolutely love that. Time now for the weather. Mainly cloudy with occasional showers and squally thunderstorms today. Showers will be heavy at times and moderate to fresh southerly winds today. Occasionally strong offshore and on high ground. The outlook, showers will be heavier in some areas tomorrow and one or two showers on Friday, and very hot during the day and still a few showers over the weekend. There's also a thunderstorm warning in place. That's been extended to today until 1:30 p.m. at present. The temperature right now is 29 Celsius with a relative humidity of 88%. It's 11:30. Let's head over to the newsroom.
1: The oil price has fallen after Iran and Oman said they had discussed the setting up of a temporary joint shipping corridor in the Strait of Hormuz. Police are investigating a traffic accident in Lantau North yesterday in which a taxi driver died. 11 others were injured. And US country music legend Dolly Parton has died at the age of 80. A representative said she died following a brief battle with cancer. The news, Marty HK.

Love that. Shania Twain and Dirty Rosie here on Brunch on Radio 3. With me, Shazia, taking you through until midday when the delightful Phil Whelan takes over for The Brew 12 till 2. So stay tuned for that. We've had a request in from Claire. She has asked for something I've not heard for a while. Anita Ward, Ring My Bell from 1979. This is for you. Calling in on 2338 8266. If you've got any requests in the last sort of 15 minutes of the show, get in touch. I'll do my best to play them. Here we go. Anita Ward, Ring My Bell from 1979 here on Brunch on Radio 3.

0: You're listening to Brunch here with me, Shazia. Only a couple of minutes left of the show before we head to the news. Well, that's all from me today. I'll be back in the brunch chair tomorrow, closing the show with Kylie Santrell and Carrie Bradshaw.
1: It has me thinking. Do you have to outgrow your past to fit into your future?

0: RTHK, the news at 12 with Robert Kemp. The oil price has fallen to US dollars to around $86 a barrel. This comes after Iran and Oman said they had discussed the setting up of a temporary joint shipping corridor in the Strait of Hormuz. Carlos Escueta reports.
1: In a joint statement, Iran and Oman said they had exchanged views on a phased framework that includes the establishment of a temporary joint shipping corridor in the Strait of Hormuz. Iran said this came after the Omani foreign minister met his Iranian counterpart in Tehran. The statement said the two had focused on the importance that both countries attach to the resumption of safe navigation through the strait while preserving their sovereignty.
0: Japanese media says Tokyo plans to provide support for alternative Middle East oil pipelines to improve energy security. Its economy is heavily reliant on oil that passes through the now-blocked Strait of Hormuz. The Nikkei Daily said Japan would help Saudi Arabia and other countries build new routes that bypass the waterway. SpaceX has unveiled plans to build a launch complex in Louisiana for its Super Heavy Starship rocket. In a statement, the company said construction would begin next year, with the first launch expected in 2029. Gwynne Shotwell is the president of SpaceX.
2: Starship at its core is designed to make it possible for life to be multiplanetary, to make it so humans can live and work on other worlds. In the more near term, just a few years, Starship will enable us to return Americans to the surface of the moon, along with NASA, and build a permanent moon base.
0: Turkish President Recep Tayyip Erdogan says his country will continue to support its neighbors after Israel carried out airstrikes on a Syrian airbase last week. Ankara has firmly rejected what it called untenable allegations by Israel regarding its military position in Syria. Israel had said Syria was on the verge of permitting Turkish troops to deploy there.
3: We will not abandon any friend or brother halfway when they have placed their trust in us, just because some people do not want it, because some people are worried, because some people's plans are being disrupted. We will not refrain from striving to establish peace in our region, nor will we give up supporting our neighbors in recovering just because criminal networks with the blood of innocents on their hands are disturbed by it.
0: Health officials in Pennsylvania say two unvaccinated residents have died from measles. They are the first such deaths this year in the United States. The country is facing the highest number of cases of the highly infectious disease in more than three decades as vaccination rates drop. Pennsylvania Governor Josh Shapiro hit out at those skeptical of the measles, mumps, rubella, or MMR vaccine.
4: Folks are spreading skepticism about things like the MMR vaccine without any evidence to back up their claims. That scares a parent who's just trying to do the right thing by their kids. And it plays a role in why so many people right now are getting measles for the first time in decades. When the information we see coming from the federal government in some cases isn't driven by facts and by science, it makes it even more confusing for parents.
0: Tributes have been coming in for Dolly Parton, the US country music legend who has died of cancer at the age of 80. Singer Dionne Warwick said Dolly, a true child of God, is in the best hands now. Singer-songwriter Paul McCartney said her singing and philanthropy were unrivaled in the world of country music. This young fan said she appealed to many generations. She said many people her age remember her from the popular TV series Hannah Montana.
5: I know from my generation, a lot of people are familiar with Dolly Parton because she's Hannah Montana's aunt. So that's like, we would see her on Disney Channel. And so even like me being, you know, younger and I'm in my 20s, I still grew up with her. And she was just prevalent throughout a lot of generations. And I think that's something that's amazing.
0: Following her death, U.S. President Donald Trump ordered U.S. flags to be flown at half-mast. Now the news, mainly cloudy with occasional showers and squally thunderstorms. Showers will be heavy at times, moderate to fresh southerly winds, occasionally strong on high ground. The outlook, showers will be heavy at times at first tomorrow. A few showers on Friday and Saturday. Very hot during the day, the weather will be unsettled in the following couple of days. Temperatures currently 29 degrees, the relative humidity is 85%. The thunderstorm warning is in force. And that's the news from RTHK. 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
7: Hello to you and welcome to Wednesday. More brewing for you through until 2. With me, Phil Whelan, of course, 12:10. Maybe a bit earlier, actually. Tracy Kwan's going to join us live from New York with all of her news in her backyard. City Council's just approved year-round outdoor dining, the nation's first office of insurance affordability. These are massive deals in America, actually, and a package of neighbourhood quality of life measures. Yay. Go on, Zora. 12:40, we're going to say hi to RTL France's Philippe Dover, live from Paris, bright and early, firing up the time machine again to revisit the songs that topped the French charts 50 years ago. And also paying tribute to two French musical stars who passed away this month. 1:25, it's Classical Music Day. Paul's back in Bangkok, so he's going to be joining us live from there with a musical love story between Igor Stravinsky and Coco Chanel. The brief, much-debated 1920 entanglement when the composer and his family stayed at her villa near Paris, and she even helped bankroll a revival of his masterpiece, The Rite of Spring. So you know what you're in for today is the brew.

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0: no.
1: Options. That's Cameron Whitcomb right here on Radio 3 for a Wednesday afternoon. Time to say hi to Tracy Kwan, our one and only New York correspondent and queen. How are you?
2: Hey, how are you guys doing?
1: I'm right. Yeah, good. Brilliant. Crummy day here. What's going on your end?
2: Oh, it's not so bad here. The weather is actually perfect.
1: Good.
2: But the New York City Council has voted for the reinstatement of year-round outdoor dining. We'll get into the details of this law, but I want to set the table,
1: okay,
2: no pun intended, with some history. Should I do that just briefly?
1: Yeah, before you do, this is a very interesting topic because over the years this has been a big deal here as well. So, yeah, tell us what you got.
2: Has it? Okay, well, during COVID, we had this chaotic, perpetual, everything, everywhere, outdoor restaurant.

0: restaurant table.
1: Yeah.
0: And that was to keep the industry afloat. It is a very important industry in the city. For example, a lot of artists and people in entertainment work in restaurants, so it can't be ignored. It was to keep the industry going, keep people employed, and to have air circulating around the customers so that restaurant dining would be safer.
1: I love the way they put all the, you're talking about tables and sheds and this, that, and the other going everywhere. It's funny, during COVID, everybody

0: Yeah,
1: I'm
0: but
1: just, I'm
0: anyway,
1: being flippant. So, you know what I'm saying? You look the wrong way and you get sick.
0: Well, I'll tell you what did get medieval, because the idea was to be outside, right, with fresh air blowing on you. But very soon, the outdoor dining areas got enclosed because it was cold and everybody wanted to be comfortable. So the outdoor dining area would have like this wooden kind of wall with like, you know, a little open, it did look a bit medieval, these little open
1: shed,
0: you know, windows to let the air
1: shack
0: through. But it was questionable. And then some of these rooms just began to look like private catering halls.
1: They did.
0: So it got really contentious. The residents and the business owners were very divided. And you had every configuration imaginable. You had residents who loved the dining options, okay, the outside sheds, whatever, out on the sidewalk. They loved it. And then you had residents who did not like it at all. You also had business owners. Don't forget, not every business owner has a restaurant. So there was competition for space.
1: Is it NIMBYism?
0: What does the sidewalk look like when I have a boutique right next to a restaurant? So it was a very difficult period. And
1: it went feudal. See, there's another medieval thing for you. It went crazy, basically.
0: Yeah, I don't know if medievalism is really the right term, but okay.
1: Potato, potato.
0: The restaurant people wanted it to be as inexpensive and easy as possible, understandably. Now, there were some restaurant owners who were really good citizens who came up with beautiful solutions to this challenge of outdoor dining space. And then there were people whose spaces were incredibly cluttered and they were just abusing the options. So, and then a lot of people in between the two extremes. Mm. So the solution they arrived at in 2023 was pretty good. It was a compromise. And, you know, we started to feel like, okay, we have our sidewalks and roadways back. You know, first of all, there had been all these tables in the road right next to where the sidewalk is.
1: Sure.
0: And this got awkward because when they covered those things with canopies and walls, you couldn't see across the street. So it was a sight line issue.
1: Yep.
0: Now there were people who said, I just want all of this to go completely away. Well, those are the extremists and they were not happy and they will not be happy because what the city arrived at was a middle ground. But, you know, I felt like that was good enough because there still were people who could jump through the hoops and do their outdoor dining. But yes, the city created hoops that you had to jump through, and they should, because if you can't be bothered to jump through the hoops, you're not committed to the bit, you know?
1: Very good.
0: So, right. So we have some restaurants that still serve outside in the roadway or on the sidewalk. And now the roadway dining sounds crazy, but you can be in the street next to the sidewalk. That's only part of the year. That's only been part of the year. And they closed that up from November to March. Again, I thought that was a very savvy, sensible solution.
1: Yeah.
0: Unfortunately, the advocates of outdoor dining thought that this was somehow punitive and not fair to the restaurant owners.
1: What was outdoor dining like before COVID? I'm sure it was a whole lot more sedate and normal.
0: Yeah. Before COVID, we had some places that did outdoor dining, and they tended to be, they were on the sidewalk. They were never in the road.
1: Sure.
0: And even then, it could be a real turnoff. Some places were nice and some places were not nice. And, you know, it's interesting because the very first meal I ever had in New York City when I was a kid visiting New York with my mother was at a sidewalk table. And it was in Washington Heights, which is very close to Columbia University. So it's in Manhattan, far west, far north. And actually, it was clean and peaceful. We arrived early in the morning, and my mother said to her best friend, Carol, I want to go to Chinatown for dim sum.

0: And
1: Of course
0: Carol
1: she
0: said, well, you don't
1: did.
0: have to go to Chinatown. That she realized that that would be a real hike, and because that would really be the other end of town. And she said, you can just go around the corner. There's a Chinese restaurant around the corner, and they serve dim sum.
1: Cool.
0: So we did that, and we had a very nice dim sum. And but what I want to say is that it was clean. I didn't notice anything that wasn't clean. And yes, it was a long time ago, and I was a kid, but I
1: Sure.
0: grew up in a very clean town, and I would have noticed grunge. I mean, it would have, I did in those days notice if things were not clean. So, what's interesting to me, remarkable, is that I go from having my first New York City meal at a sidewalk table to becoming a New Yorker who refuses to eat outside. So something has happened. Well, first of all, you have to realize that every part of the city is structured a little differently. I
1: Sure.
0: tend to live in very high density areas as an actual New Yorker.
1: You like
0: When we were
1: that, or you just
0: visiting,
1: have?
0: well, no, I love it, but
1: Okay.
0: you know, I need to be in a high density walkable area. But when we were visiting Aunt Carol, you know, Washington Heights was not as dense.
1: Okay.
0: And when you go west in Manhattan, you've got these big boulevards. And I'm mentioning this because how people think about outdoor dining is going to depend on how wide the sidewalks are, and for that matter, how wide the streets are. So, you know, it's very, very, you know, it's situational. Okay. So to your question, yes, you have to have a license and all that. But what happened during COVID was that they kind of relaxed the rules around the licensing.
1: Yeah.
0: Now, yeah. So the two, let's talk about who is supporting this. Because unfortunately, this, what I consider to be a workable peace, has been broken. And I don't know, you know, how it's going to go when they actually bring this back. The, because they've said that you no longer have to close up your outdoor space in the street
1: Right.
0: from November to March. Now you'll be able to do it all year round. I think it's going to, my question is, will history repeat itself? You know, will we get,
1: I'm thinking without the COVID thing, you know, it might just be cool, basically. But I'm wondering if the disagreements come about whose land is, where the boundaries are, and all that kind of stuff. You say on their outdoor
0: totally. And
1: space,
0: the
1: yeah.
0: problem, yeah, no, without the COVID thing, it might not be so cool, because with COVID, there was an excuse for it.
1: Yeah.
0: But without the COVID thing, my question is, will history repeat itself? Will we get all of the anger and all of that again? Or will these sheds be, you know, better monitored? Will they be cleaner? Will it be better managed? I'm keeping an open
1: I
0: mind.
1: think you hit it on the head when you were talking about location, because some places it just doesn't work. I mean,
0: Well, it doesn't really work in my neighborhood, but I'm going to keep an open mind. Now, it's not so surprising that Julie Menin has supported this. She's the city council speaker, and she used to be in the restaurant business.
1: yep.
0: And she has always been very open about being in favor of this. And also Lincoln Ressler, who represents District 33, he's a city council member representing District 33. That they don't, it doesn't surprise me that they would support this initiative, and they really were the people who campaigned for it. I don't know whether they got financial support or donations from, you know, a restaurant lobby, but it's possible.
1: It's possible.
0: But what does surprise me is that Mayor Mamdani has supported this in a completely unapologetic way. And that is surprising, because here we have someone who calls himself a democratic socialist, and he's really supporting the privatization of the commons, of public space. And so my question about that is, you know, where is he coming from? Why is he doing that? It, does it mean, is it because he doesn't sincerely, you know, how can I say this? I mean, the ideas that we associate with democratic socialism, these are ideas that would support the idea of the commons, you know, as a place that's accessible to everyone. By the way, having sheds and enclosures on the sidewalks has been an issue for people who use walking devices
1: Sure, all of
0: and
1: that.
0: who have

0: disability issues. So
1: let me ask you a question. Are people saying to the mayor that he should keep his opinions to himself? Because I know he's been sort of picked up on a couple of really being quite partisan about stuff. So I just wonder, what do you think his role is? Just, is he allowed to do that?
0: Well, I've never heard of a mayor keeping his opinions to himself.
1: Okay, cool,
0: what are you
1: right.
0: talking about?
1: No. I just wondered, you know, I think that will divide people's opinions. I mean, yeah, when it comes to Palestine and Israel, of course it does. That was the big one. But, you know,
0: many of the mayor's ideas about Israel and Palestine are a little bit childish. They
1: See?
0: Are the ideas that you would have in high school.
1: Yeah.
0: And he's clinging to what he used to believe in high school.
1: Okay.
0: But, okay. I mean, they're not serious ideas, okay? Like arresting Mr. Netanyahu.
1: Yeah,
0: but
1: that was a bit out
0: now,
1: there.
0: Now, on the question of, sorry?
1: That was a bit out there. That was a stretch.
0: It was ridiculous. He wasn't going to arrest him. I mean, the NYPD wasn't going to arrest him. So now, on this question of privatizing the commons.
1: Yep.
0: I haven't noticed, perhaps I've not noticed something that happened. I've not noticed Zoran Mamdani speaking to the issue. Like, I haven't seen him explaining why I'm in favor of privatizing the commons and why it might be okay to do this, even though I'm a democratic socialist. I would like him to do that. I would like him to explain his thinking. Or his evolution as a politician, perhaps he would admit that he's no longer a democratic socialist, that he's actually just a mayor.
1: Is he an explainer, Tracy? I mean, we both enjoyed listening to that radio
0: show.
1: Yeah,
0: he does a lot of explaining. He's completely, he's treating this issue, he does a lot of talking and explaining, as you know. He did long tutorials on the history of socialism to get elected. So what is going on here? Now, one thing that you could say is, okay, I just want to say, it's not the complete privatization because this space is being rented to the restaurants. So you could say that the restaurants are renting this space from the public coffer will benefit. So you can say that.
1: Okay.
0: And so that's, you can say, well, these are the commons, but this is one way to use the commons in a way that respects the public. You can say that. I'd like to hear him say it and explain it. It's also very tone deaf toward people who don't eat in restaurants.
1: Yeah.
0: Now, you know, many people in New York don't eat in restaurants. Now, it's very interesting that the new law was announced in a press release that I sent you, and it was kind of sandwiched in between other things.
1: Yeah, really
0: For
1: fun
0: example,
1: stuff.
0: A big, yeah, a big yawning description of affordable insurance rates and this new law that they're going to pass to make it, you know, to regulate things like homeowners insurance and so forth.
1: Is it like in Yes, Minister, when they put all the good stuff at the bottom of the case, of the box?
0: Yeah, well, you know, it was kind of wedged in there with other things, with the insurance story, which could really put you to sleep.
1: That's right.
0: And then with something else that was important, and that is a law introduced by Justin Sanchez, who's from District 17. Mm-hmm. And that law controls the cleanliness issues around these outdoor restaurant spaces. And it's helpful to look at where the different council members come from. So this law... creates a small fine of between $200 and $500 if your outdoor dining area is not properly cared for. So that won't put you out of business, but you know, it could generate some income. And after three strikes and you're out, supposedly.
1: I'll tell you what, Tracy, I've got to wrap up in just a second, but just a lame brain question for you. If you find yourself sitting outside on the street eating, what would be the perfect meal for you? What would you like? The best vibe?
0: I wouldn't eat outside
1: How
0: anymore.
1: Did I, know
0: I
1: you'd
0: might
1: say
0: have
1: that.
0: A drink. I'd need have a martini, please.
1: Dry, very dry martini. Right?
0: Neat.
1: Yep.
0: Very dry. Yeah, with an olive.
1: Just wave the vermouth.
0: Because I need a martini to get through this. Well, we'll wrap up, but I'll just tell you that Lincoln Wrestler is from a neighborhood that is very gentrified.
1: Yeah.
0: And that's why, you know, obviously. And then Mr. Justin Sanchez, the council member who's focusing on cleanliness, he represents a part of the Bronx where I think that a lot of the restaurant staff lives. It's not as much about, you know, a bourgeois restaurant.
1: You know, and they really want to see people eating on the streets, don't they? Fussman's Holiday or what? Anyway, out of time, Tracy. I'll catch up with you next week. Wonderful talking to you, as always.
0: Yes,
1: and next week, we've got to do extra book club because we didn't do any today, right?
0: See. Got a great book. Yeah.
1: See you later. Bye-bye. Bye-bye-bye. Right, let's do the weather forecast. Thanks. That's Tracy Kwan, of course. Thunderstorm warning until 1:30 at least. Mainly cloudy, showers, squally thunderstorms, heavy at times. Moderate to fresh southerly winds. Showers will be heavy at first tomorrow. And a bit more of it on Friday and Saturday. But it will be hot during the day on Saturday. The weather will be unsettled in the following few days. We don't know. 29 Celsius out there at the moment and 85% relative humidity. 12:30, time for the news.
2: The oil price has fallen after Iran and Oman said they had discussed the setting up of a temporary joint shipping corridor in the Strait of Hormuz. Japanese media says Tokyo plans to provide support for alternative Middle East oil pipelines to improve energy security. And tributes have been coming in for Dolly Parton, the US country music legend who has died of cancer at the age of 80. The news from RTHK.

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1: Radio 3.

0: Yeah, the phenomenal Spin Doctors. Chris Barron, what a legend. Two Princes on Radio 3. Let's whiz over to France very early in the morning and say hi to our mate Philippe Dover. How are you?
1: Yes, hi, good morning. Bonjour, Phil. Bonjour, everyone. I'm good. I'm good in France. And, it's 6:40 a.m.
0: Very
1: Paris,
0: silly boy. So. Anyway, it's great to talk to you, as we do every week. What's going on?
1: Today I once again fire up my time machine to revisit the songs that topped the charts in France 50 years ago, while also paying tribute to two French music stars who passed away in August during this 50 years. So the first song today is a tribute to Joe Dassin. Joe Dassin was a major star of the 70s. He was born in New York in 1938 and died on August 20 in 1918 Papeete in French Polynesia. He was an American singer, songwriter, and writer who performed in French. In his 16 years career, he enjoyed numerous hits in France and throughout the French speaking world, as well as singing in languages other than French. He also had a career in the USSR, Finland, Greece, and Germany. In addition to French, he spoke English, his native language, Spanish, Greek, and Italian, and had some knowledge, yes, of Russian and German. In total, Phil, Joe Dassin sold nearly 25 million records worldwide. In August 1976, exactly 50 years ago, his song, Il était une fois nous deux, Once Upon a Time We Two, reached number 4 on the French chart. Joe Dassin, on Radio France, the Brew, Il était une fois, nous deux.

Joe Dassin in the Broad Radio Free, il était une fois nous deux, a tribute to Joe Dassin who died on August 20, 1980, with this song, one of the biggest hits of the summer of 1976, co-written by Pierre Delanoë and Claude Lemel, Phil. And if you don't mind, we continue with a tribute to Michel Berger, who also died in August, specifically on August 2nd, 1992, at the age of 44. Michel Berger was a French singer-songwriter, pianist, artistic director, and musical arranger. And during a 30-year career from 1963 to 1992, cut short by his sudden death, he left his mark on French and Francophone music, composing, writing, and producing for artists as diverse as Bourvil, Véronique Sanson, Françoise Hardy, Johnny Hallyday, and especially his wife, France Gall. He was also sought after by Elton John for the Donner pour Donner with France Gall, and composed the music for the rock opera Starmania in 1978 and La Légende de Jimmy in 1990 with Liberty by the Canadian Luc Plamondon. More than 30 years after his passing, his influence remains significant on the French music scene. In late August 1976, his duet with his wife France Gall reached number 16 on the charts and was titled Ça balance pas mal à Paris. Things are heating up in Paris on Radio Free, Michel Berger and France Gall.

Michel Berger and France Gall, ça balance pas mal à Paris. Things are heating up in Paris. It was in 1976. And Phil, you know, we couldn't let August end without paying tribute to a very much alive artist, that's Sam.

0: my friend Hugo Frey. He just celebrated his 97th birthday on August 18, and continue to perform on stage in France as he
1: He's
0: currently
1: on
0: on
1: tour.
0: tour
1: It's
0: this
1: crazy.
0: fall. Yes, and you remember Hugo Frey is a French singer, songwriter, guitarist, and sculptor. Also, this is a major figure in French music. He's famous for his poetically inspired songs, exploring themes of travel, friendship, and brotherhood, as well as for his French adaptation of Bob Dylan songs, whom he met during his time in New York in the early 60s. Over a career spanning more than 65 years, he has recorded 39 albums, 31 of them studio albums, and as well as 75 singles. Among his best-known songs are Santiano's, Jubal, Céline, Le Petit Hingri, Hasta Luego, and the song we will play, and Adieu, Monsieur le Professeur, at Open Marcel Amondes in March 2023. Hugo Frey became the oldest male artist still performing in French music.
1: You
0: So
1: bet.
0: it was difficult to choose just one song from Hugo Frey. Hugo Frey, many hits, which all generation knows by heart in France and other French-speaking countries. So I arbitrarily chose Le Rossignol Anglais, the English Nightingale, a hit from the summer of 1966, exactly 6 years ago. Hugo Frey, Le Rossignol Anglais.

0: Hugo Frey, le rossignol anglais, in the Brown Radio Free. Happy birthday, Mr. Hugo Frey. Just turned 97 and is still,
1: still
0: on
1: doing
0: stage
1: it.
0: on tours. Yeah, it's, it was a tribute to him. And Phil, we will finish with the hit of the summer of 1976 in France, which topped all the charts. It's a song composed and performed by our friend Gérard Lenormand, with lyrics by Pierre Delanoë. And the title is Le Gentil Dauphin Triste, Gentle Sad Dolphin. As this song was a reaction to the hysteria triggered by the film Jaws.
1: Yep.
0: So, Gentil Dauphin Triste is one of Gérard Lenormand's best known songs. And the song was a major success, selling over 600,000 copies in 1976, only in 1976, and more after. Gérard Lenormand explained, it's less well known than La Ballade des gens heureux, The Ballade of Happy People, but it's my biggest
1: hit.
0: Yes.
1: Thank you so much, Philippe. Thanks again for... you can get up now. You know he's in bed talking to you. He actually... See you later, man. Bye-bye. Thank you so much.
0: See you.
1: Bye. He really, really is. Anyway, next week, same time, same place.

0: RTHK, the news at 1 with Peter Caveos. The headlines: the price of oil falls after Iran and Oman discuss a shipping corridor for the Strait of Hormuz. Japanese media says Tokyo plans to provide support for alternative Middle East oil pipelines. And tributes have been coming in for Dolly Parton, the U.S. country music legend who has died of cancer at the age of 80. The oil price has fallen over 2% to about $86 a barrel. This comes after Iran and Oman said they had discussed the setting up of a temporary joint shipping corridor in the Strait of Hormuz. Carlos Escuera reports.
1: In a joint statement, Iran and Oman said they had exchanged views on a phased framework that includes the establishment of a temporary joint shipping corridor in the Strait of Hormuz. Iran said this came after the Omani foreign minister met his Iranian counterpart in Tehran. The statement said the two had focused on the importance that both countries attach to the resumption of safe navigation through the strait while preserving their sovereignty.
0: Japanese media says Tokyo plans to provide support for alternative Middle East oil pipelines to improve energy security. Its economy is heavily reliant on oil that passes through the now-blocked Strait of Hormuz. The Nikkei Daily said Japan would help Saudi Arabia and other countries build new routes that bypass the waterway. Locally, police are investigating a traffic accident in Lantau North yesterday in which a taxi driver died. 11 others were injured. Todd Harding reports.
2: Police said the accident happened just before 8 p.m. on Cheung Tung Road when a taxi, driven by a 59-year-old man, is thought to have changed lanes and collided with an oncoming bus. It then hit a moving truck. The taxi driver, who had been trapped in his vehicle, was rushed to North Lantau Hospital, where he was certified dead. His 48-year-old male passenger sustained back and neck injuries. Five men and four women, aged between 24 and 71, also suffered injuries to their heads, necks and limbs.
0: Privacy Commissioner Ada Chung says the issuance of enforcement notices were not applicable to the three foreign domestic helpers who had misused their employer's personal data for loan applications. Yesterday, her office said warning letters had been issued. She was speaking on RTHK.
3: In the case of foreign domestic helpers applying for loans, they have already offered up that information, and it is difficult to reverse what has been provided or done. We also took into consideration that the helpers are not in Hong Kong, so we used warning letters to alert relevant personnel.
0: An education sector representative has welcomed government efforts to boost senior secondary science and mathematics education. His remarks came after the Education Bureau said it would broaden the scope for students to take such subjects. Ho Wai Lung is the chairman of Mathematics Committee of the Hong Kong Association for Science and Mathematics Education.
4: The Education Bureau wants students to know that if they are interested in science and wish to continue studying science and mathematics at university and conduct further studies from there, it's important to learn from a young age.
0: Canada has announced counter tariffs on U.S. goods ranging from 15 to 50% as the trade war between the two neighbors heats up. Jamie Clark has more.
5: Canada will match the United States tariffs dollar for dollar, rate for rate.
6: Canadian officials said that the retaliatory tariffs match U.S. levels, with impacts on industries including steel, dairy and electronics. They'll take effect on the 8th of September. Canada levied 50% tariffs on steel, aluminium, furniture and clothing, set 25% tariffs on cheese, appliances and some seafood, and placed 15% tariffs on electronics and tools. The Canadian government also announced a $5.4 billion US dollar aid package for impacted firms and workers. Finance Minister François-Philippe Champagne said that the response to new US tariffs was proportionate, targeted and strategic.
5: This is an unprecedented challenge imposed on Canada. But Canada will meet the moment. Canadians will meet the moment.
6: Industry Minister Melanie Joly echoed Champagne's call for Canadians to support local businesses while vowing to work with new allies and trading partners. U.S. President Donald Trump's new 50% tariffs on $20 billion U.S. dollars of Canadian imports took effect on Saturday after talks between the two countries collapsed. Those tariffs are relatively

0: relatively narrow. They affect roughly 5% of Canada's exports to the United States, but trade analysts say they could have severe, concentrated effects on some sectors that are already struggling. Canada's retaliatory tariffs, calculated using 2024 trade figures, cover goods accounting for nearly 4.5% of Canada's imports from the United States. Joly said the counter-tariffs were primarily aimed at protecting Canadian businesses, but were also aimed at applying political pressure before Americans vote in the November midterm elections.
1: Also, Canadian Industry Minister Melanie Joly has responded to U.S. President Donald Trump's suggestion that Lake Ontario be renamed Lake America. Trump said he was considering the name change as trade tensions between the two countries escalated. Joly was speaking to reporters in Ottawa.
2: We'll always call it Lake Ontario. Period. We're proud of our Great Lakes. We've navigated the, you know, St. Lawrence River, the Great Lakes, for thousands of years. And it was part of a foundation of our country. And we'll just stand up for what we have. And meanwhile, I really think that while all these shenanigans are happening, we'll just be smart and we'll be strategic and we'll fight back.
1: Turkish President Recep Tayyip Erdogan says his country will continue to support its neighbors after Israel carried out airstrikes on a Syrian air base last week. Ankara has firmly rejected what it called untenable allegations by Israel regarding its military position in Syria. Israel had said Syria was on the verge of permitting Turkish troops to deploy there.
3: We will not abandon any friend or brother halfway when they have placed their trust in us, just because some people do not want it, because some people are worried, because some people's plans are being disrupted. We will not refrain from striving to establish peace in our region, nor will we give up supporting our neighbors in recovering just because criminal networks with the blood of innocents on their hands are disturbed by it.
1: SpaceX has unveiled plans to build a launch complex in Louisiana for its Super Heavy Starship rocket. In a statement, the company said construction would begin next year, with the first launch expected in 2029. Quinn Shotwell is the president of SpaceX.
4: Starship, at its core, is designed to make it possible for life to be multiplanetary, to make it so humans can live and work on other worlds. In the more near term, just a few years, Starship will enable us to return Americans to the surface of the moon, along with NASA, and build a permanent moon base.
1: Health officials in Pennsylvania say two unvaccinated residents have died from measles. They are the first such deaths this year in the United States. The country is facing the highest number of cases of the highly infectious disease in more than three decades as vaccination rates drop. Pennsylvania Governor Josh Shapiro hit out at those skeptical of the measles, mumps, rubella, or MMR vaccine.
5: Folks are spreading skepticism about things like the MMR vaccine without any evidence to back up their claims. That scares a parent who's just trying to do the right thing by their kids. And it plays a role in why so many people right now are getting measles for the first time in decades. When the information we see coming from the federal government in some cases isn't driven by facts and by science, it makes it even more confusing for parents.
1: U.S. President Donald Trump's administration has suggested the Kennedy Center in Washington could be demolished if courts block Trump's plans to overhaul the performing arts landmark. The warning came in a Justice Department filing. It opposed efforts by Democrats to halt a two-year renovation and to prevent Trump's name being prominently added to the building. The Australian Bureau of Statistics says the Australian Consumer Price Index rose by 3.5% in the 12 months to July, down from 3.8% in June. Its lowest annual figure since November 2025. Despite the fall, the Bureau said the annual trimmed mean, the inflation gauge preferred by the Reserve Bank of Australia, remains steady at 3.6%. Couples from across the globe have been showing off their talents at the Buenos Aires Tango World Championships, Argentina's premier tango event. More than 800 couples are taking part. Michela Toro is a competitor from Italy.
6: For me, coming to the World Championship represents a commitment to my personal development. Without a doubt, it is the ultimate celebration of tango worldwide, and being able to compete with dancers from all over the world is a great motivation.
1: And tributes have been coming in for Dolly Parton, the U.S. country music legend who has died of cancer at the age of 80. Singer Dionne Warwick said Dolly, a true child of God, is in the best hands now. Singer-songwriter Paul McCartney said her singing and philanthropy were unrivaled in the world of country music. This young fan said she appealed to many generations. She said many people her age remember Parton from the popular TV show Hannah Montana.
7: I know from my generation, a lot of people are familiar with Dolly Parton because she's Hannah Montana's aunt. So that's like, we would see her on Disney Channel. And so even like me being, you know, younger and I'm in my 20s, I still grew up with her. And she was just prevalent throughout a lot of generations. And I think that's something that's amazing.
1: Following her death, U.S. President Donald Trump ordered U.S. flags be flown at half staff. It is 10 minutes past one. Sports is next.
8: Good afternoon. I'm your AI sports presenter. We start with tennis, and the stars were out for day one of the mixed doubles tournament at the U.S. Open in New York. Among them was a 44-year-old Serena Williams, who was given a raucous welcome by fans at Flushing Meadows before tumbling out in the quarterfinals alongside Spain's Carlos Alcaraz. Carlos Escueta has more on all the action.
9: It was an emotional moment for the younger Williams sister Serena, who was playing in her first competitive match in Arthur Ashe Stadium since her retirement 4 years ago. The 44-year-old was greeted with deafening cheers across the venue as she walked out alongside her doubles partner Carlos Alcaraz, who was making his return after a four-month absence with a wrist injury. Williams had an easy rapport with men's world number two Alcaraz as the pair powered into the quarterfinals with a straight sets win over Aaron Routliff and Lloyd Glasspool. But ultimately, it wasn't meant to be for the superstar pair, who was sent tumbling out by Belinda Bencic of Switzerland and Flavio Caboli of Italy 4-5-1-4 in the last eight. Williams spoke on the opportunity to play at the Grand Slam event once more.
10: I mean, it's always such an amazing place to be here. I never expected to be back on this court, so it's just a really cool moment. I never thought this would happen.
9: Top seeds Novak Djokovic and Aryna Sabalenka, meanwhile, were sent packing in the opening round. The heavyweight pair lost to doubles specialist Katarina Siniaková of the Czech Republic and Britain's Henry Patton, going 4-1, 2-4, before falling to a 2-10 loss in the decisive third-set tiebreak.
8: In cycling, it was all Tadej Pogačar in the fourth stage of the Vuelta a España. The reigning world champion clinched a sensational victory in Andorra's mountains, crushing his rivals to open up a commanding general classification lead. Pogačar explained his strategy in the race.
11: The pace was super high already the first climb, and then on the second climb we were going basically all out from the bottom. Yeah, when Jay let me pass on the wheel of Decathlon, then I knew, okay, I don't want to be also isolated against all the GC riders because they will all play against me. I tried with an attack and on the climb, and yeah, then just hope that I can survive until the finish when I saw that I can open the gap, and yeah, I did it, and it was pretty tough, but beautiful day out there.
8: Pogačar won his fifth Tour de France title last month and is aiming to complete a Grand Slam of all three Grand Tours. And finally, in football, Leeds United and Brentford were among the big teams to progress into the third round of the League Cup. Leeds eliminated Nottingham Forest with a 2-0 win at the City Ground, just 3 days after beating them at the same venue in their opening Premier League fixture. Brentford, meanwhile, smashed Birmingham 6-1. And that's your look at sport.
1: And here's your look at the weather forecast for this afternoon and tonight. Mainly cloudy with occasional showers and squally thunderstorms. Showers will be heavy at times. The outlook, showers will be heavy at times at first tomorrow. A few showers on Friday and Saturday. Very hot during the day. The weather will be unsettled in the following couple of days. Also, an active southerly airstream is bringing showers and thunderstorms to the coast of Guangdong. Locally, more than 20 millimeters of rain were recorded over parts of Hong Kong Island, Lantau Island, and Sai Kung in the past few hours. And tropical depression Nara has made landfall again over Wuchuan of Guangdong. Currently, the weather is 29 degrees. The temperature is 29 degrees Celsius at the observatory. Relative humidity sitting at 83%. And a thunderstorm warning remains in effect until at least 3:30 this afternoon. And to end the news, we will recap our top stories once again.

That is Shinedown, an outlaw on Radio 3. It's 19 past one. Going to catch up with Paul Archibald in a little while. Classical Music Day, a bit of musical gossip. We're going to talk about relationship between Igor Stravinsky and the one and only Coco Chanel. Brief, but much talked about. Of course, Paul's coming your way in about 6 minutes.

0: With the amended Waterworks Ordinance, subdivided unit landlords can only recover water fees from tenants after settling the water bills. Landlords shall give receipts to tenants and keep copies for 2 years. The Water Supplies Department can request information from landlords. The maximum penalty for water overcharging has been increased to $25,000. Install the department's separate water meters now to avoid overcharging. Report overcharging for water. Keep receipts to make things clear.
1: The Basic Housing Unit regulatory regime has taken effect. Residential subdivided units must meet 8 minimum standards to ensure safe, hygienic, and reasonable conditions and obtain recognition for legal letting. Pre-existing units registered by February 28, 2027 will enjoy a 36-month grace period for renovations. Owners who register within August this year will enjoy the most early bird offer. Visit the Basic Housing Units website for more.

0: giddy up. Hoo-ah!
1: That's Shania Twain on Radio 3. Our globe-trotting in-house virtuoso, Paul Archibald, is back at home. How's the globe-trotting been?
2: Oh, exhausting, I'll tell you.
1: Really?
2: I've had two months of it, but it's very nice to be back in Bangkok, I have to tell you.
1: So, you know, we do Classical Music Day every Wednesday at this time, and Paul very kindly has been getting up super early from a monastery in... Where was it?
2: Monastery in Poland.
1: Poland, well, monastery in Poland,
2: Britain,
1: yeah.
2: Manchester.
1: The north.
2: Yeah, somewhere else, I'm sure.
1: Anyway, good to talk to you. Is it quietly nice to be back in Thailand?
2: Well, it's great. I mean, you might hear some air conditioning, which means that I'm back at the school. So I'm sorry. But the good thing is no children around, so it's great.
1: Yes. So we're going to do a bit of musical gossip today, aren't we? And we're going to use that as an excuse to play some music from the part of Stravinsky's life that I totally and utterly love. Tell us more.
2: Yeah. Well, OK, so what we're going to discuss in great depth is this potential, the jury's still a relationship between Coco Chanel and Igor Stravinsky. And it also includes bringing, as you've alluded to, this amazing period in Stravinsky's life where he completely changed tack.
1: He did, didn't he?
2: I mean, literally, it's not quite overnight, but you know, as many people remember, he became famous for writing these incredible ballets, Petrushka, Firebird, Rite of Spring, which was very kind of orchestral and very Russian influenced.
1: Very much.
2: And then it all changed. In 1920, he started writing what we call neoclassicism, which is kind of going back to old styles, much more elegant, very simple. And of course, the reason we brought Coco Chanel into it is there's been this debate whether she influenced his style of writing and possibly whether there was something romantic going on. So I thought...
1: A bit of play has been written about this. It must have been.
2: Well, there was a very famous film Do you remember? And that was basically sort of all about this hypothetical relationship, romantic relationship that Stravinsky had with Chanel.
1: Yeah.
2: And the interesting thing is, it is quite an interesting one, this, because she, you know, she was clear she did have a relationship with him, whereas he was very ambiguous about it, said, I didn't. His family didn't agree. So they would say that, wouldn't they?
1: Yeah. Interesting, though, two, you know, hugely creative influences, two of the most influential people in the 20th century. In the group, definitely.
2: Incredible, you know, and it's worth reminding ourselves, I mean, Coco Chanel basically redefined women's fashion in the early 20th century.
1: Yeah.
2: And I think the best example I can give it, even though she didn't design it, but certainly influenced, do you remember Audrey Hepburn in, what was that one, Breakfast at Tiffany's?
1: Yeah.
2: You know, she wore that amazing black, very neat dress.
1: I watched a series about Coco Chanel recently, so yeah. I've completely forgotten, but I was up to the mark with it a while ago.
2: Yeah, no, that's right. Well, her kind of, it's really elegant. And if you see that film, I mean, Audrey Hepburn looks absolutely astonishing in these dresses, you know. So she was really important. And of course, Igor Stravinsky, hugely important composer, you know, one of the most influential figures, without doubt, of the 20th century.
1: Yeah.
2: And as we've said, he gained immediate fame with these three ballets that were completely radical. And everybody thought, great, we love this, it's going to have more of that. And then it all changed. All changed.
1: Well, they didn't love it when they first heard The Rite of Spring. We might get onto that.
2: We will. Yeah, we definitely will. But I thought what would be we could start with is a piece that was a kind of transition. We call it loosely his Russian period. And this piece is called Les Noces, which means the wedding.
1: Oh, yeah.
2: And essentially, it's a halfway house, so you can kind of hear that it's still kind of quite Russian. But you can also tell that things are simplifying.
1: Let's put this into perspective. So basically, what Paul is saying, I think, is he would have started a bit like Rimsky-Korsakov, Scheherazade, great big Russian beautiful sound. And a few years later, you could be forgiven for thinking he was like a kind of Haydn or something.
2: Yes, kind of Haydn with some crunchy chords.
1: With some crunchy chords, yeah.
2: And then just to finish off his kind of whole period, if you like, from 1950 on, he then went completely the other direction, Stravinsky, and he was writing this kind of 12-tone, what we probably might loosely call squeaky gate music.
1: Brilliant, though.
3: Brilliant.
2: Well, it's so incredible. Well, of course, an incredible composer, but very innovative, and you never knew quite what he was going to produce.
1: So is this one of these things that's just sort of grown over the years, his relationship, whatever it was, with Coco Chanel?
2: Well, I think it was an important relationship. I mean, you know, if for a start, you know, 1913, opening of the Rite of Spring, absolute disaster. That was the one with the riot. But what is documented is it came back in 1920 and was a great success. But basically, she funded that. She put something like 200,000-300,000 francs into that. So it's arguable that maybe the Rite of Spring possibly wouldn't be as popular as it is today. We wouldn't have been exposed to it unless she kind of hadn't put that money up.
1: There are quite a few stories around about her, some more documented than others. I mean, she had a romantic relationship with this guy called Baron Hans Gunther von Dinklage in the war.
2: Right.
1: And she was basically called a Nazi lover.
2: Yeah. Well, you know, these are very highly creative people. And of course, you know, I suppose creative people, they're bringing ideas together. So it's natural, dare I say it, that they have a special bond. And I think it's definitely true to say Stravinsky actually took his family to live with Chanel in 1920.
1: It gets complicated here, doesn't it?
2: It does get complicated. and they lived there for, I don't know, 9 months or something. So without doubt, I think Chanel was a very, very close friend and a patron, if you like, because she put money into his work.
1: I mean, from what we've heard about Igor Stravinsky, you don't really think of him as a bit of a lounge lizard, do you? He's the guy in the corner composing tunes.
2: he's the guy. Yeah, that's right. But, you know, you can still see videos of him on YouTube talking, and you can tell there's a twinkle in the eye.
1: Isn't there? Let's hear something. What shall we play?
2: Okay. Lenos. So, yeah, we're going to start with Lenos. This was kind of written over a sort of 3-year period, 1914 to 1917. So, again, halfway house between this Russian period and the neoclassical, and we're going to just hear a short section of it, and it's performed by the Savaria Symphony Orchestra with Peter Ertfoss conducting.

0: Igor Stravinsky, Lenos, performed by the Savaria Symphony Orchestra with Peter Urtvos conducting.
1: He was obviously going down a cul-de-sac, a wormhole, whatever you want to say, because the original of this one was just scored for weird thing, like a full choir, a couple of pianos and a couple of solo. You know, that's not normal Stravinsky. I think this version we just heard was probably a bit later because it did have orchestral instruments in it.
0: Yeah, no, that's right, yeah. But also, this was...

0: one of the pieces commissioned by the Ballet Russe.
1: Oh, okay, right.
0: You know, so, and the Ballet Russe is the, it was an incredible, innovative kind of dance company. And they're the ones that commissioned Petrushka.
1: The famous ones, right.
0: The famous one. Yeah, that's right, yeah. So, and Ballet Russe was particularly important for this relationship because it was through Ballet Russe that Chanel met Stravinsky.
1: Ah, well, there you go. We've done our job.
0: Yeah. So we got there eventually, didn't we?
1: I think it's quite good. We don't often talk about the, well, not the private lives, but the backstories, if you like. It's really rather cool.
0: Well, that's right. And you know, we obviously focus on the music and that's what people want to hear. But, you know, these are real people, you know, and they had other stuff going on. You know, Beethoven had a massive lawsuit with his brother about his nephew.
1: Oh, look, this is great. We've got to do more of this kind of stuff. That's really good. You know, symphonic scuzz. That's what we need.
0: Yeah, that's right. Yes. So you know, and interestingly enough, they're almost contemporaries, actually, because they were born literally, you know, within a couple of years. And they I think they died, as far as I remember, on the same year.
1: Really?
0: So they're absolutely contemporary. Yeah, it's kind of... It's really strange the kind of relationship, you know, that they had. But Stravinsky has to be grateful because she was a patron, she was a supporter.
1: Well,
0: whatever else was going
1: basically,
0: on.
1: Basically, yeah. I tell you what, let's move on because the next piece we are going to hear, it's part of something. For me, it's like the ultimate Stravinsky, like neoclassical piece. This next one,
0: yeah.
1: So tell us a bit
0: right,
1: more.
0: Yeah. Well, okay, we're going to listen to Pulcinella, which is also a ballet. And again, it was commissioned by Diaghilev, who, you know, for the Ballet Russe, 1920. And this is essentially Stravinsky's first work, when we call this neoclassical work.
1: Mm-hmm.
0: So it's like a deliberate shift.
1: Pastiche
0: from
1: classical, you know.
0: Yes, pastiche classical.
1: Moody classical.
0: Yeah, that's right. And the thing is, it feels quite humorous, actually, when you hear it. It's very happy, very joyful.
1: This bit, I believe, is a bit more tender, isn't it, the one you've chosen, I think?
0: Well, yes. I you know, there's some of the obvious things that we could go for, but I thought the Gavotte is such a beautiful piece. And I thought, look, let's do something a bit more subtle than...
1: Subtle?
0: Kind of
1: how dare you?
0: Subtle. So I thought we could listen to the Gavotte.
1: Okay.
0: Pulcinella,
1: yep.
0: And it's performed by the Royal Concertgebouw Orchestra, Riccardo Chailly conducting.

0: Well, yeah, that was the Gavotte from Pulcinella, his kind of first neoclassical ballet, if you like. Composed 1919 or 1920, round about then. That was played by the Royal Concertgebouw Orchestra with Ricardo Chailly conducting.
1: Brilliant. I've just had the really saddest thought in the entire world. I've just looked at the next piece of music that we're going to play, and I can actually sing it. It goes da da da da da da da da da. I can actually sing a Stravinsky squeaky gate piece. I can't believe it.
0: Yeah, we're not quite at the squeaky gate. This is a really interesting piece because this has got a very direct link to Coco Chanel, because this piece, 1920, he actually composed it at her place.
1: Wow.
0: She owned a villa, as you do, Bel Respiro, and Stravinsky and his family stayed there for about 9 months or something in 1920, 1921.
1: Interesting.
0: So, yes, this has got a completely direct link to Coco Chanel, and I don't know whether it had any implication, but when you hear it, it's very different to the to Pulcinella. It's quite austere. It's still kind of still got a classical feel to it, but you'll hear that it's more edgy, I suppose. Yep, it is more difficult to listen to, but I thought let's put it in because it's an important work.
1: It's good.
0: and it just kind of shows off another style of Stravinsky.
1: Right, who's performing it?
0: Okay, so who have we got? We have got the symphonies. This is the Symphonies of Wind Instruments,
1: yep.
0: And it's the SWR Symphony Orchestra with Ingo Metzmacher conducting.

0: Symphonies of Wind Instruments with the SWR Symphony Orchestra, conducted by Ingo Metzmacher.
1: This was an interesting time for Stravinsky, because we're talking 1920, aren't we, ish?
0: Yeah, we are.
1: He got the bit about jazz between his teeth. He wrote a thing for clarinet and big band called Ebony Concerto. He did some ragtime, yeah. I think, and The Soldier's Tale is a sort of theatre piece. And that's funny, because he just did that for the money, genuinely. He did that for the money, because he was brassy.
0: Yeah.

0: Yeah. Well, that, I mean, jazz was all kicking off then, wasn't it?
1: It really was. That's
0: 20s,
1: what I'm
0: saying. You couldn't ignore it. And Stravinsky, I'm sure Stravinsky would be down those clubs. I bet he would have loved it.
1: I reckon so, actually. All right, a little bit more. We're talking, remind our listeners if they just joined us, the nice little bit of scurrilous gossip.
0: Well, yeah, it kind of is, isn't it? So we're talking about relationship between Coco Chanel, the amazing designer of the early 20th century, and Igor Stravinsky, the incredible composer, and whether or not there was any kind of romantic relationship. I think the jury is out, really.
1: What does the jury tend to think about this over the years?
0: I think it depends where you come from it. If you want a bit of a juicy story, you say, but they must have been romantically involved. They're two creative artists. They hung out together a lot of time. There's plenty of opportunity, I suppose.
1: But I suppose if they weren't, isn't it?
0: Yeah. Well, the thing is, there's nothing written down. You know, Stravinsky didn't write any love letters to her, and certainly the estate of Stravinsky denies anything. But I suppose they don't want to sully any kind of reputation. But it's a kind of good story, isn't it? And I think the important thing is it's whether Chanel influenced Stravinsky with this radical change from the kind of Russian period of the Rite of Spring.
1: Something did. It's like a sine wave, his musical career, isn't it, really?
0: Well, it is, you know. And she always, you know, maintains that she did have a big influence on him. But, you know, irrespective of whatever happens, we've ended up with some incredible music around about this period.
1: Right. We've got two more bitettes to play for you. I still get a kick out of playing this stuff on Radio 3. Anyway,
0: well,
1: come on.
0: We're going to stay with ballet. We're going to stay with a commission by the Ballet Russe. This was premiered in 1928, so a bit like 8 years later. And the link with Coco, the piece is called Apollon Musiget. And it's a really classical ballet, if you like, and very refined music. It's scored for strings only, which is kind of 18th century kind of combination. And the connection with Coco Chanel is that she actually did design all the costumes for the 1929 revival.
1: Wow.
0: So she was very involved in the performance of this ballet at that period. So who knows?
1: Who knows? Who's performing our version?
0: Okay, so the version that we're going to hear today is the London Symphony Orchestra with Igor Markovich.

0: Musajet with the London Symphony Orchestra, conducted by Igor Markovich.
1: Right, we're nearly at the end of our journey, and boy, oh boy, he's chosen a cracker to end with, haven't you?
0: Well, yeah, I mean, if you're talking about this period, you can't ignore the Rite of Spring, and why would you? And

0: So I thought, well, let's go back to where it all started, if you like, at the beginning of his career. And also, the you know, she, this is important with Coco Chanel, because the 1930 performance, as everybody knows, ended up with a riot. That was a complete
1: 13,
0: disaster.
1: Did you say? 1-3.
0: 13. Yeah, 1913.
1: Yeah.
0: And then 7 years later, there was a revival. And, of course, it was only possible because Coco Chanel donated a huge amount of money.
1: Were they more used to him by then or something? Because everybody thought it was just so naughty, the original, you know, the ballet and the dancers. It wasn't so much the music, really, was it?
0: Well, it kind of worked, because the thing is, the parts weren't great. If you think about it, you know, it was whoever was copying the parts didn't copy the parts properly. You see, and don't forget, there's nothing like this piece. Just imagine the musicians, you know, that they're playing a piece that is nothing like it at all. I mean, literally, I know that's not an overstatement.
1: That day, I should imagine.
0: Yeah, you know, and they're playing off rubbish parts. With the lighting was probably dim. Oh, you know, everybody was in a bad mood. You know, you can imagine what it was like.
1: I bet it was horrible. In that case, dog's dinner.
0: And then, of course, the ballet started, and it was it's all about sort of sacrificial stuff, you
1: all that
0: know,
1: stuff.
0: So
1: yeah.
0: All that stuff.
1: So it didn't go down well, let's just say.
0: Well, the famous thing is a riot. Yeah. It's as simple as that, you know. But anyway, it had another go in 1920, and I think that was a much better success.
1: Well, it was the sort of beginning of the jazz age, and naughtiness was more normal then, wasn't it?
0: Yeah. and also, you know, it is kind of 7 years later, so things calm down a
1: sure,
0: bit, don't they? They
1: sure.
0: kind of know what they're in for. But, of course, it was helped by the money from Coco Chanel. So I thought, well, this is a great one to go out with, because it's incredible music. And I think we should say thank you to Coco Chanel for kind of making it happen.
1: For one
0: really.
1: Of the most famous pieces of music ever written in the whole entire universe,
0: yes.
1: etc. Right? Anyway, who's performing it for us?
0: Okay, so we've got the Orchestra de Paris with the young WizKid conductor Klaus Mäkelä conducting.
1: Thanks, Paul. I'll talk to you next week. Bye for now.

McKellar was conducting the Orchestre de Paris. So that's all the time I've got today. Steve's coming away after the news. Big thank you to Paul, big thank you to Philippe, and of course our friend Tracy Kwan. I'll be back with you tomorrow.

0: RTHK, the news at 2 with Peter Caveos. The oil price has fallen over 2% to about $86 a barrel. This comes after Iran and Oman said they had discussed the setting up of a temporary joint shipping corridor in the Strait of Hormuz. Carlos Escuera reports.
1: In a joint statement, Iran and Oman said they had exchanged views on a phased framework that includes the establishment of a temporary joint shipping corridor in the Strait of Hormuz. Iran said this came after the Omani foreign minister met his Iranian counterpart in Tehran. The statement said the two had focused on the importance that both countries attach to the resumption of safe navigation through the strait while preserving their sovereignty.
0: Japanese media says Tokyo plans to provide support for alternative Middle East oil pipelines to improve energy security. Its economy is heavily reliant on oil that passes through the now-blocked Strait of Hormuz. The Nikkei Daily said Japan would help Saudi Arabia and other countries build new routes that bypass the waterway. Locally, police say the service weapon of an officer has accidentally discharged at a police base in Mong Kok. No one was injured. The incident happened at around 11 p.m. yesterday at the West Kowloon Regional Emergency Unit base. An officer from the unit was loading ammunition to his firearm when the weapon allegedly discharged around. Police said the force has strict regulations on the use of equipment. The case is being handled by the West Kowloon Regional Emergency Unit. Privacy Commissioner Ada Chung says the issuance of enforcement notices were not applicable to the three foreign domestic helpers who had misused their employer's personal data for loan applications. Yesterday, her office said warning letters had been issued. She was speaking on RTHK.

0: In the case of foreign domestic helpers applying for loans, they have already offered up that information, and it is difficult to reverse what has been provided or done. We also took into consideration that the helpers are not in Hong Kong, so we used warning letters to alert relevant personnel.
1: An education sector representative has welcomed government efforts to boost senior secondary science and mathematics education. His remarks came after the Education Bureau said it would broaden the scope for students to take such subjects. Ho Wai Lung is the chairman of Mathematics Committee of the Hong Kong Association for Science and Mathematics Education.
2: The Education Bureau wants students to know that if they are interested in science and wish to continue studying science and mathematics at university and conduct further studies from there, it's important to learn from a young age.
1: Health officials in Pennsylvania say two unvaccinated residents have died from measles. They are the first such deaths this year in the United States. The country is facing the highest number of cases of the highly infectious disease in more than three decades as vaccination rates drop. Pennsylvania Governor Josh Shapiro hit out those skeptical of the measles, mumps, rubella, or MMR vaccine.
3: Folks are spreading skepticism about things like the MMR vaccine without any evidence to back up their claims. That scares a parent who's just trying to do the right thing by their kids. And it plays a role in why so many people right now are getting measles for the first time in decades. When the information we see coming from the federal government in some cases isn't driven by facts and by science, it makes it even more confusing for parents.
1: And tributes have been coming in for Dolly Parton, the U.S. country music legend who has died of cancer at the age of 80. Singer Dionne Warwick said Dolly, a true child of God, is in the best hands now. Singer-songwriter Paul McCartney said her singing and philanthropy were unrivaled in the world of country music. This young fan said she appealed to many generations. She said many people her age remember Parton from the popular TV series Hannah Montana.
4: I know from my generation, a lot of people are familiar with Dolly Parton because she's Hannah Montana's aunt. So that's like, we would see her on Disney Channel. And so even like me being, you know, younger and I'm in my 20s, I still grew up with her. And she was just prevalent throughout a lot of generations. And I think that's something that's amazing.
1: Following her death, U.S. President Donald Trump ordered U.S. flags to be flown at half staff. Weather forecast now before we go. For this afternoon and tonight, mainly cloudy with occasional showers and squally thunderstorms. Showers will be heavy at times. The outlook, showers will be heavy at times at first tomorrow. A few showers on Friday and Saturday, very hot during the day. The weather will be unsettled in the following couple of days. Currently, the temperature is 28 degrees Celsius at the observatory. Relative humidity is 89%. And there is a thunderstorm warning in effect until at least 3:30 this afternoon. That is the news from RTHK.

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1: Hello? Yes? Well, this is his answering service. 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

Oh, Her Diamonds, Rob Thomas on Radio 3. Our first offering of some Dolly Parton captured live, and also something off of her rock album, doing a bunch of rock covers. More Dolly later on Radio 3. Good afternoon. I just realised I haven't called up my ad-libs. So I'm gonna multitask as we speak. Later on this afternoon, just to mess up your timing, Mr. Perry Martin joins us for another musical chat. I actually don't know today's theme, so it'll be a surprise to all of us. And he should be arriving at the studios around about the time the thunderstorm warning gets lifted. It's with us for another hour and a bit. Other things I'm planning on getting to... It's another one of those, well, famously creative flavours that come out of... I never see or try or eat any of these things. They just appear in my inbox for DJs desperately looking for something to talk about. Oreo. Oreo cookies are... they're trying out some new flavours. They're putting them up for vote. That they may go into... production next year. All I can say at the moment is that one of them involves chicken. Thanks to the rise in UFO news coverage in recent years, more and more of us are starting to believe in aliens. They've crunched the numbers. They're popular again. And also, if I've got time, seeing as Perry is an author, what favourite type of book... what your favourite type of book does for your brain. All that and a lot less between now and ultimately just before four, when Perry gets in, we go into our musical chat. In the meantime, there is a lame survey. It's on Facebook, Steve James on Facebook. What do you bring with you everywhere you go? Everywhere you go, what do you bring with you? And as I scroll down the postings on Facebook, not one person has said their phone. Thank you. Thank you for that. Iris Marpaul's joining in the early hours of his morning. Emergency beer kitty, you know, just in case. On a more sincere level, he actually carries around a guitar plectrum in his wallet that belonged to his lifelong friend and former bandmate, Eddie, who passed away a few years ago. Sentimental and a good luck charm. Very nice. Chris is being very subtle. What does he take with him everywhere he goes? The weather. Oh, and I didn't queue up the song. I better change the subject then. Bryce continues to carry a doom and gloom everywhere he goes. Keep those coming into Steve James on that there Facebook.

Mark Amber and the Proof Pogues a little while ago. How come? On RTHK Radio 3, what else makes today special? Today is Dog Appreciation Day. That's a proper one. We like that one. To encourage support, rescue, help for dogs in need. Allowed in restaurants now. Today is Make Your Own Luck Day. Apparently, this is a day to take affirmative action to gain control of your life. To gain control of your... No, my life is way too important to put in the hands of someone like me.

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11: Hi, I'm Azam Khan. Medical sector lawmaker David Lam has praised a new plan to connect 9 elderly health care centers with district health networks. Speaking on RTHK program, he called it a major step forward that will make it easier for senior citizens to access services. The price of oil has fallen over 2% to about $86 a barrel. It comes after Iran and Oman said they had discussed the setting up of a temporary joint shipping corridor in the Strait of Hormuz. And tributes have been coming in for Dolly Parton, the U.S. country music legend, who died of cancer at the age of 80. More news at the top of the hour.

Temptations ain't too proud to beg. Dusty Springfield with A Mama Said on Radio 3. Yes, a musical chat with Perry Martin later on this afternoon. Not on a Tuesday, all rearranged. And I think I found the subject. Stranger than fiction. If he told me that that's what we were going to do, I don't think we discussed the next thing. But Stranger than Fiction is today's theme. And there will be a whole slew of songs.

Things that you know, including, I don't know whether to bring it up with him or not, including a couple of items that I would never play on my own. Stranger Than Fiction. With Perry Martin later on. In the meantime, kids, mentioned at the top of the show, another weird food combination, and it's a reoccurring theme, really, because Oreos are always experimenting. I think they've got a reputation for it. It's taking its famously creative flavours that take up way too much space on this programme into seriously strange territory with three new limited edition cookies. Can't I refuse cookies? Or do I accept cookies? Including a first-of-its-kind meat-flavoured cookie. I don't know how this is going to work. The new lineup features banana pudding, deep-fried Oreo, and, hang on, is this one flavour? Deep-fried Oreo and chicken and waffles. Chicken and waffles. Those are three flavours. Okay. Fans are getting to decide on which one returns in 2027. The chicken and waffles version combines waffle-flavoured cookies with a dual-layer cream inspired by fried chicken and maple syrup. Think of the chemicals. Think of the experimentation. There's a job that you probably wouldn't last in long. Your body would just give in. Deep fried Oreo features fried dough flavored cream and dark chocolate. Dark chocolate. While banana pudding, I've got a hang up with the word pudding. I don't know what it is. It's just something pudding. Would you like some pudding? I've got a hang up with that word. It's only just dawned on me. While banana pudding pairs banana and vanilla pudding flavors. Fans can vote. They can do it online right now through until the 12th of October. And the winner will be announced October 13. And you know I'll be all over that. Chicken and waffle Oreos. For people who apparently need an excuse to eat cookies for breakfast.

Kate Bush, of course. Krista Sarandy a little while ago with Good Old Days. Oh, I missed one. Today is Web Mistress Day. A woman who designs, develops, markets and maintains websites. The term has existed since the mid-90s. Comparatively, the term webmaster arrived on the scene around 1986. Be honest, a web mistress isn't what you thought it was, eh? Get your mind, clean it up immediately. In your eyes, Peter Gabriel.

A Higher Love from Stevie Winwood, In Your Eyes with Peter Gabriel a little while ago on RTHK Radio 3. I'm locked in an 80s bubble. It happens sometimes. Maybe to only certain people of a certain age. I don't know. I think these were all out around about the same time-ish.

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1: I have never seen somebody who takes themselves so seriously be so unbelievably incompetent.

0: RTHK, the news at 3 with Peter Caveos. An education sector representative has welcomed government efforts to boost senior secondary science and mathematics education. His remarks came after the Education Bureau said it would broaden the scope for students to take such subjects. Ho Wai Lung is the chairman of Mathematics Committee of the Hong Kong Association for Science and Mathematics Education.
1: In a joint statement, Iran and Oman said they had exchanged views on a phased framework that includes the establishment of a temporary
2: The Education Bureau wants students to know that if they are interested in science and wish to continue studying science and mathematics at university and conduct further studies from there, it's important to learn from a young age.
0: Police say the service weapon of an officer was accidentally discharged at a police base in Mong Kok. No one was injured. The incident happened at around 11 p.m. yesterday at the West Kowloon Regional Emergency Unit Base. An officer from the unit was loading ammunition into his firearm when the weapon allegedly discharged a round. Police said the force has strict regulations on the use of equipment. The case is being handled by the West Kowloon Regional Emergency Unit. A medical sector lawmaker has praised a new plan to collect 9 elderly health centers with district health networks, calling it a major step forward that will make it easier for senior citizens to access services. David Lam was speaking on RTHK's Backchat program.
3: So in the future, people can go to the district health center or their own family doctors to get registered such services and more other services together. And then if they belong to the most underprivileged group, then the family medicine clinic or family medicine center still run by the hospital authority who provide them with these services. Otherwise, they'll be matched to a family doctor of their own, and then coordination will also be done by the district health centers. So it's a system beginning, you can see a system beginning to emerge in the community rather than fragmented services provided by different organizations.
0: Oil prices have fallen over 2% to about $86 a barrel. This comes after Iran and Oman said they had discussed the setting up of a temporary joint shipping corridor in the Strait of Hormuz. Carlos Escueda reports.
1: In a joint statement, Iran and Oman said they had exchanged views on a phased framework that includes the establishment of a temporary joint shipping corridor in the Strait of Hormuz. Iran said this came after the Omani foreign minister met his Iranian counterpart in Tehran. The statement said the two had focused on the importance that both countries attach to the resumption of safe navigation through the strait while preserving their sovereignty.
0: Tributes have been coming in for Dolly Parton, the U.S. country music legend who has died of cancer at the age of 80. She rose from grinding poverty in Tennessee to become a cultural icon with hits like Jolene and 9 to 5. Taylor Swift, who got her start in country music, said the generous way Parton spent her life will make her legacy live forever. This young fan said she appealed to many generations and remembered Parton from the popular TV series Hannah Montana.
4: I know from my generation, a lot of people are familiar with Dolly Parton because she's Hannah Montana's aunt. So that's like, we would see her on Disney Channel. And so even like, me being, younger and I'm in my 20s, I still grew up with her, and she was just prevalent throughout a lot of generations, and I think that's something that's amazing.
0: Officials in Pakistan say a fire erupted in a maternity ward in the capital Islamabad, killing 14 newborns. The fire reportedly broke out on the third floor of the mother and child health ward at the public Pakistan Institute of Medical Sciences. The cause of the fire is being investigated. In sports, where the stars were out for day one of the mixed doubles at the U.S. Open in New York, seven-time major winner Carlos Alcaraz played his first competitive match since April after injuring his wrist, while 23-time Grand Slam champ Serena Williams made her first return to Flushing Meadows since 2022. The pair was given a raucous welcome by fans but eventually bowed out of the last eight after losing to Belinda Bencic and Flavio Cobolli 4-5-1-4. Williams, who's now 44, spoke on the opportunity to play at the U.S. Open once more.
5: I mean, it's always such an amazing place to be here. I never expected to be back on this court, so it's just a really cool moment. I never thought this would happen.
0: And a look at the weather forecast for this afternoon and tonight. 28 degrees at the observatory, relative humidity sitting at 84%, and there is a thunderstorm warning in effect. The news from RTHK.
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Something Special and Little Sparrow coming from Dolly Parton on RTHK Radio 3. In the music news, elsewhere in the music news, other than the many tributes coming in for Dolly Parton, Ella Langley, in the, you know, still in the, on that shelf of music of the country theme, Choosing Texas, has now spent 19 weeks at the number one spot on the Billboard Hot 100. That now ties with Shaboozy's A Bar Song, A Brackets Tipsy, and Little Nas X's Old Town Road as the longest-running non-holiday number one songs on the chart. Old Town Road, I always ignored that track. I always played the non-rap version and never quite got it. But it was huge. On the other side of the tracks, Gene Simmons of Kiss says that if the band ever decides to reunite, they need permission. As a quote, Kiss was actually sold. The makeup and the tunes and the publishing and all that. He said that the purchaser, Pop House, needs to sign off on any band activity. Not band and activity, band, the band's activity. Simmons also said that Pop House is planning, get this, a motion picture, cartoon shows, a theme park, you name it, it's all coming up. That's according to Gene Simmons. And the band Cat's Eye has landed its first number one album on the Billboard 200 as the album Wild debuts at the top. It's just the fourth number one album by an all-woman group this decade, as far as America's concerned. It follows Twice's With Youth in 2025, New Jeans' Get Up in 2023, and Blackpink's Born Pink in 2022. Here's Cat's Eye.

Perry Martin joining us after the 4 o'clock news. And today's chat is, what did I call it earlier on? I've forgotten already. Stranger Than Fiction, that's right. Thank you, voices in my head. Oh, Cherry.

Yeah. It's Cheerio, Cheerio, Baby on RTHK Radio 3, coming from UB40, of course. So, thanks to the rise in UFO news coverage, more and more of us are starting to believe again in aliens these days. It's a popular subject. Particularly younger generations. Ah, the young. A new survey of 2,000 people in the States, of course, found that 37% now believe in aliens more than they did previously. While 54% said that their views haven't changed, Gen Z showed the biggest shift, with 54% saying that recent coverage increased their belief, compared with 45% of millennials, 36% of Gen X, and then there's us. 23% of baby boomers. Men were much more likely than women to say coverage boosted their belief. If intelligent alien life were confirmed tomorrow, 38% said that they'd be curious. 17% said they'd be afraid. Very afraid. Men were also nearly twice as likely as women to say that they'd be excited about the confirmation of alien life. Yep, men are more excited, and women are more like, don't we have enough problems?

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9: Hi, I'm Azam Khan. An education sector representative has welcomed government efforts to boost seniors' secondary science and mathematics education. The Education Bureau said it would broaden the scope for students to take such subjects. Officials in Pakistan say a fire erupted in a maternity ward in the capital Islamabad, killing 14 newborns. The fire reportedly broke out on the third floor of the mother and child health ward at the Public Pakistan Institute of Medical Sciences. And tributes have been coming in for Dolly Parton, the U.S. country music legend who has died of cancer at the age of 80. She rose from grinding poverty in Tennessee to become a cultural icon with hits like Jolene and 9 to 5. More news at the top of the hour.
2: End of intermission, part two.

Hello, Steve. Bonjour, Ralph here. For the visually impaired, the simple act of navigating the physical world is being radically transformed by artificial intelligence, brilliantly demonstrated by the Scribe Me app. Created by Mark Morad, a visionary 20-year-old blind Egyptian developer, this AI-assisted tool goes far beyond the capabilities of simply text-reading software. Scribe Me acts as a dynamic, intelligent interpreter, answering real-time questions about complex objects, crowded spaces, and nuanced scenes via a standard smartphone camera. In a major leap forward for daily accessibility, the app has now integrated directly with Meta's wearable smart glasses. And it is regarded as a game changer, because it allows users to keep their hands entirely free for a mobility cane or a guide dog, while receiving a continuous, low-latency audiovisual commentary of their surroundings whispered directly into their ears. Currently supporting 20 different languages, the app has empowered visually impaired individuals to do everything, from seamlessly navigating busy university classrooms to fully experiencing the majestic visual sights of an African wildlife safari through rich and descriptive audio. This technology fundamentally shifts assistive tools from static utilities into dynamic, spatial awareness companions. By mapping the visual world into highly descriptive, contextual audio, the AI effectively acts as a synthetic optic nerve, granting a profound level of independence and confidence to thousands of users worldwide. It is a powerful reminder that the absolute best applications of machine learning are not just about boosting corporate productivity. They are about restoring a user's fundamental connection to the physical environment and opening up to the world. So let's capture that uplifting joy of newfound perception and the triumph of overcoming dark obstacles. Listen to I Can See Clearly Now by Jimmy Cliff. Its deeply optimistic reggae rhythm beautifully mirrors the empowering freedom of navigating the world without barriers. Now that's an idea.

Steely Dan, My, Their, Old School on RTHK Radio 3. Perry Martin joining us very soon with Stranger Than Fiction. I suspect it's about the story behind the song. Maybe Stranger Than Fiction. We will find out. And...

One of the many talents of Mr. Martin is writing books in it, author. And so any reader knows that books can be addictive. And it's a little wonder when you consider what you're reading, when you're reading your favourite type of book, what it is doing to your brain. This comes from Reader's Digest. Yes, I've been hanging out in the posh doctor's office again. So, if you like mysteries and thrillers, here's what's happening. They keep your brain busy gathering clues, making predictions, and revising theories. The suspense comes from trying to figure out what happens before the author, the writer, reveals it, which I love, you know, being wrong every time with such confidence. Romance. If you like a romance novel, it makes you track emotions, attraction and relationship dynamics. It can... Reader's Digest, eh? It can tap into the brain's reward and anticipation systems. That's systems, giving you the emotional rush of a crush without the awkward text or meeting the parents. It's all contained in the book and in your head. If you like fantasy novels, fantasy requires you to build an unfamiliar world in your head and remember its rules. Your brain has to process magical events, spot surprises, and figure out how everything fits together. Well, I think it depends. There's nothing like memorising 47 fictional kingdoms. Game of Thrones, anyone? Every time Game of Thrones came on, my wife and I had to, with each episode, we had to sort of have the map of the families on standby on the computer just to check where we were, who was with who. If you like horror stories, it lets you experience fear while knowing that you're actually safe. The brain processes fictional threats, while other areas help regulate that fear, giving you a controlled dose of adrenaline. A controlled dose of adrenaline. I can get that in the bakery aisle.

0: It was Bill and Sebastian a little while ago who were wrapped up in books, and I just sounded familiar. And there it is, In the Country with Cliff. We were just discussing behind the scenes, if you've ever seen the Thunderbirds movie, a movie of the Thunderbirds back in the 60s, not the remake, the actual puppets, there's a scene, there's a dream sequence in that. You can find this on that there YouTube right now, I think. There's a dream sequence in the middle, and they go on a hot date, and they go into a club floating in space. And the band that's playing at the club, it's well worth looking at, is Cliff and the Shadows on strings. Something like this.
1: 5, 4, 3, 2, 1.
2: Stand by for action.

Sunday's their fun day. Bangles singing Prince. On RTHK, Radio 3, getting ready right after the news. Link up with Perry Martin. Link up. Like he's broadcasting live from his living room.

0: RTHK, the news at 4 with Peter Caveos. The president of the University of Hong Kong says the city has the talent, but it needs less red tape and more lab space to fully align with the education goals of the nation's 15th five-year plan. In an interview with RTHK, Xiang Jiang laid out a clear roadmap for the SAR to become the country's global education powerhouse. He said HKU has all the attributes to recruit top people, but the institution still needs to be streamlined. It's to streamline its clunky administrative machinery.
1: Those top scholars, not only you have to provide the excellent hardware, means equipment, laboratory conditions, but also the soft side. That means your administrative environment, your intellectual environment has to be very, very stimulating. To do a business in terms of buy equipment, reimburse your travels and so on, has to be simple and streamlined. So for that, actually, I do think Hong Kong need to revamp ourselves, modernize a lot of our administrative machineries to make it more efficient, more effective, to make our environment more friendly to do a work, to conduct research.
0: An education sector representative has welcomed government efforts to boost senior secondary science and mathematics education. His remarks came after the Education Bureau said it would broaden the scope for students to take such subjects. Ho Wai Lung is the chairman of Mathematics Committee of the Hong Kong Association for Science and Mathematics Education.

0: The Education Bureau wants students to know that if they are interested in science and wish to continue studying science and mathematics at university and conduct further studies from there, it's important to learn from a young age.
1: Police are investigating a traffic accident in Lantau North yesterday in which a taxi driver died. 11 others were injured. Todd Harding reports.
2: Police said the accident happened just before 8 p.m. on Cheung Tung Road when a taxi, driven by a 59-year-old man, is thought to have changed lanes and collided with an oncoming bus. It then hit a moving truck. The taxi driver, who had been trapped in his vehicle, was rushed to North Lantau Hospital, where he was certified dead. His 48-year-old male passenger sustained back and neck injuries. Five men and four women, aged between 24 and 71, also suffered injuries to their heads, necks and limbs.
1: Overseas, officials in Pakistan say a fire erupted in a maternity ward in the capital Islamabad, killing 14 newborns. The fire reportedly broke out on the third floor of the mother and child health ward at the public Pakistan Institute of Medical Sciences. The father of a victim, who did not provide his name, said he was not even able to see his daughter and criticized conditions in the ward.
3: I wasn't even able to see my daughter, but the condition of the ward is bad. That building had no fire security, no proper exits. All doors were closed. Only one door was for us to visit our children. They kept the other doors locked because they feared we would come to see our children too often.
1: Pakistani Prime Minister Shahbaz Sharif has ordered an immediate investigation into the incident. And tributes have been coming in for Dolly Parton, the U.S. country music legend who has died of cancer at the age of 80. She rose from grinding poverty in Tennessee to become a cultural icon with hits like Jolene and 9 to 5. Taylor Swift, who got her start in country music, said the generous way Parton spent her life will make her legacy live forever. This young fan said she appealed to many generations and remembered Parton from the popular TV series Hannah Montana.
4: I know from my generation, a lot of people are familiar with Dolly Parton because she's Hannah Montana's aunt. So that's like, we would see her on Disney Channel. And so even like me being, you know, younger and I'm in my 20s, I still grew up with her. And she was just prevalent throughout a lot of generations. And I think that's something that's amazing.
1: Following her death, U.S. President Donald Trump ordered U.S. flags be flown at half staff. Australian police are on the hunt for thieves who made off with hundreds of thousands of oysters. New South Wales police said the mollusks have an estimated total value of $250,000 and were lifted from an oyster farm in a town north of Sydney. Over 300 bags containing 400,000 oysters were stolen. Oysters are a staple of brunch menus and seafood buffets across Australia. And the weather forecast for this afternoon and tonight, mainly cloudy with occasional showers and squally thunderstorms. Showers will be heavy at times. The outlook, showers will be heavy at times at first tomorrow with a few showers on Friday. And Saturday, very hot during the day. Currently, the temperature is 29 degrees Celsius at the observatory. Relative humidity sitting around 83%. And there is a thunderstorm warning currently in effect. The news from RTHK.

0: Dan's with us once again, and yes, messing up people's week because we've rearranged our schedules.
1: It's Wednesday again. Yes, sorry about that. Yes,
0: you know,
1: we had something we had to do yesterday.
0: Shake things up. Yes. How did the judging contests go?
1: It was long but fun. We had to get up very, very early to get there because it started at 9 o'clock. Long days, but yeah, quite rewarding. Saw some interesting stuff.
0: Yeah,
1: heard some interesting stuff.
0: Yeah.
1: The winners were a 10-year-old girl.
0: Wow.
1: Who sounded like she was 25. I don't know how she did that.
0: Wow.
1: And a mainland Chinese rapper who was actually excellent. And I'm not a fan of rap, but he nailed it. He did it so well. His actions, he acted the whole thing. That was brilliant.
0: Fantastic.
1: So it was a good time.
0: The talent that is out there.
1: Yes.
0: Hong Kong's Got Talent. There you go.
1: Yeah.

0: Yes, there you go.
1: Fantastic. Right, now, where are we going
0: now,
1: today?
0: This is, yeah, okay, Stranger Than Fiction. This is more of a chatty thing. I found some weird things that are Stranger Than Fiction, hard to believe. And then the fun was the tying the song in to the story.
1: Oh, I see. See,
0: having the song match or at least vaguely have something to do with the story.
1: Gotcha.
0: So we're going to start with a guy called Larry Walters. I don't know if you've seen this. It's been on Facebook a few times.
1: Yeah.
0: Back in July 1982, thought it might be a good idea to fill up 42 helium-filled weather balloons, tie them to his lawn chair, and go for a little sail above.
1: This is reminding me of a film.
0: He tied a bunch of ropes to the ground to keep it down, and then one long rope about 300 or 400 feet long. And what he thought was going to happen was he'd float up about 300 or 400 feet.
1: Yeah.
0: And just take a look around, you know.
1: Oh, yeah, sure.
0: Yeah. Now, he was pretty well prepared. He had a two-way radio, altimeter, hand compass, flashlight with extra batteries, and a BB gun to shoot down.
1: Oh, one by one.
0: One by one, so he could come back down again, you know.
1: Yeah, yeah.
0: He also had a parachute and a life vest, but no seatbelt for some reason. So, like I said, he planned on going to about 300 feet. Unfortunately, when he let go the ropes anchoring him, he went up so fast because of the balloons, right?
1: Really?
0: It yanked the rope that was going to keep him anchored out of the ground. And he ended up going up to about 15,000 feet altogether.
1: No.
0: Yeah. He was in touch with his wife and a couple of buddies down there. And his wife was saying, come down, come down. But he said when he got there, he felt it was so cool.
1: What?
0: That he was like, because he could just see so much.
1: He must have been freaking out.
0: Yeah, he was freaked out a little bit, but then after a while he just kind of relaxed, you know. But after he got to about 15,000 feet, he was getting a little chilly.
1: Mm-hmm.
0: So he figured maybe I better
1: seeing the moon was kind of freaking him out a bit.
0: Yeah. Yeah. So he shot some of the balloons, you know, and he started to descend a little bit. But then there was like a gust of wind.
1: He's got a parachute.
0: Unsettled him. The gun fell out of his hands.
1: Oh.
0: Fortunately, it fell 3 miles to the ground, didn't hurt anybody. So now he had no way of controlling his descent. He floated up to 16,000 feet. The Federal Aviation Administration estimated if he'd gone any further, up to like, because he could have gone to like 50,000 feet, he would have, as Larry put it, ended up being a popsicle.
1: Wow.
0: Luckily, the helium in the balloons started to leak, and he started to come down. At about 13,000 feet, he heard some noise on his two-way radio. It was the traffic emergency responders, you know, saying, which airport did you take off from?
1: What?
0: Did you say you have a cluster of 35 balloons?
1: Yeah.
0: And then at the same time, pilots in planes were reporting, I just saw a guy in a lawn chair floating by. So,
1: wow.
0: When he finally got low enough to the ground, he could suddenly see the power lines. He could see the houses,
1: right,
0: the power lines. But he landed near some guy's house who just happened to be outside in a chaise lounge near his swimming pool, you know, reading a newspaper, who looks up and there's this guy hanging just about 20 feet above him, you know, near the power lines. And they looked at each other for about 15 seconds, and the guy finally said, you need any help? So it turned out he was an airline pilot off duty.
1: Oh, my God.
0: So, of course, police came, other fire services came. That turned the power off to get him down. When they did get him down, the police wanted to arrest him, but they didn't know what to charge him with. So they let him go.
1: Disturbing the peace.
0: Eventually, the FAA fined him $1,500 for charges including operating an aircraft within an airport traffic area without establishing and maintaining two-way communications with the control tower.
1: Well, it wasn't an aircraft for any...
0: No.
1: Anyway.
0: No. By the time all was said and done, he'd landed himself a unique spot in American aviation history. He even got in the record books for the highest altitude ever reached by a chair attached to balloons. So somebody wasn't the first one to try it.
1: Wow.
0: So, in honor of Larry's historic record-breaking flight, I've selected what I think is an appropriate song.

0: Many thoughts go through my mind when that track comes on.
1: Yes. What's one of them?
0: Oh, where to start? One of them is I had a real issue with playing it at a previous radio station.
1: Ah.
0: Because we were absolutely told, you know, early days,
1: yeah,
0: before trust was given, that you play exactly what the playlist tells you.
1: Oh, okay.
0: And I was looking at the flow and I was going from something like Free or Right Now.
1: Right.
0: And it was telling me to play that.
1: Oh, no, next. I see what you mean.
0: And yeah. I had issues. Me and the channel head had issues.
1: That does not match.
0: Yeah, right, that story did not end in tragedy. Wow,
1: no,
0: I thought, I was scared listening to that.
1: No, it didn't end in tragedy.
0: I mean, when he got so high, even further, when he lost control of the balloons.
1: Yeah.
0: I mean, what's going through, your life is going through your mind,
1: probably,
0: surely.
1: Is, probably at that time, yeah. Mm. So, this is much shorter because it references a book that you probably want to read. Mm. But this is, it's called An Angel at My Table.
0: Oh, yeah.
1: Now, in 1945, New Zealand writer Janet Frame was misdiagnosed with schizophrenia at age 19. Mm. Misdiagnosed. She spent nearly a decade in psychiatric hospitals where she endured repeated courses of electroconvulsive therapy.
0: Oh,
1: I like how they call it therapy.
0: Yeah.
1: It ain't therapy. While in hospital, though, she cultivated her writing skills and published her first book, The Lagoon.
0: Mm.
1: In a bizarre twist of fate, Frame was scheduled to have a lobotomy until hospital officials learned that she'd won a literary award for her book. Oh, wait a minute. The procedure was cancelled and she was released. She consequently went on to write numerous works of fiction and poetry. Now, I've heard of this director. Director Jane Campion made a film version of her autobiography called An Angel at My Table. It must have been an angel looking after her at that point.
0: Wow.
1: And Don McGlashan.
0: Ooh.
1: McGlashan.
0: McGlashan. It's a serious story, Barry.
1: I'm sorry about that. I couldn't help it. I couldn't help myself. Composed the music for the movie, and I've selected a pretty piece that played under the closing credits. So it's basically
0: An
1: Angel at My Table closing credits from 1990.

0: Oh, I'm keeping that one around.
1: A nice piece of music, isn't it?
0: That's very pretty.
1: Yeah.
0: Don McLachlan.
1: Yeah.
0: And An Angel at My Table.
1: Yeah.
0: Wow.
1: Makes me want to see the movie.
0: The story. Yeah, I suppose. Yeah. Was it based on a book?
1: Based on her autobiography, yeah. So
0: wow.
1: Obviously would go over, you know, what she went through. And
0: that would be, that's very interesting.
1: Yeah.
0: And the fact that they didn't go through with the final operation.
1: Was,
0: do you know she's got a book out?
1: Yeah. Oh, really? Oh, okay.
0: What, this patient?
1: Cancel all about me.
0: I wonder if they do that in the film. It can't be like this in
1: film.
0: I don't want it to be like this in the film. But it's last minute, right? They're just getting ready to put the plugs on her head.
1: Oh, yeah, yeah. No,
0: and,
1: maybe
0: and
1: not.
0: They get the phone call.
1: Yeah.
0: She's got a book out!
1: She's got a book out.
0: I think I've just ruined the film.
1: Yes. Spoiler.
0: Yeah.
1: Well, okay.
0: Here we go.
1: Now it gets even more bizarre. This is why I called this stranger than fiction.
0: Okay.
1: The Terminal Man. Now, they made a movie about this.
0: Yeah.
1: Well, very, very loosely based on the actual story. We watched the movie with Tom Hanks. Nice movie, but...
0: that!
1: Doesn't even begin...
0: Got it.
1: ...to tell the story, the real story.
0: Got it.
1: In 1988, Iranian refugee Mehran Karini Nasseri arrived in Paris Charles de Gaulle Airport. He was going to travel to London... had lost his refugee documents during transit, so the Brits wouldn't let him in.
0: Yeah.
1: France couldn't let him in because he had no ID.
0: Right.
1: He'd be arrested. So he had to stay at the airport, which was like a no-man's land.
0: Yeah.
1: He was there from August 1988 to July 2006.
0: Good grief.
1: In the movie The Terminal, he's there for 9 months.
0: Shorter.
1: But so, yeah, he couldn't leave. How he survived was, in those days, pilots and cabin crew were given vouchers to spend.
0: Yeah.
1: So most of them brought sandwiches and stuff with them. So they would give him their vouchers.
0: Once they got to know him.
1: Yeah, once they got to know
0: him.
1: He was just kind of hanging around, yeah. So he'd go to McDonald's. Of course, there are other restaurants available, but he would go to McDonald's and eat off their menu.
0: Yeah.
1: And every morning he'd go to the bathroom, like 6 in the morning, and he'd have to shower and
0: they had all those facilities.
1: Clean himself up,
0: and
1: get a newspaper or two. And he'd spend the rest of the day like either just reading the news or writing in his diary or being interviewed by curious members of the media.
0: Yeah.
1: So together with a journalist who visited him regularly, they wrote a book about it called The Terminal Man. And that was the book that inspired the movie Tom Hanks made. Steven Spielberg made it. He continued living in the airport for a couple more years after the book came out, surviving on... He got like a nice chunk of change.
0: Good.
1: For the rights to the book, you know, so that kept him going. He was allowed to leave the airport in 2006 after he felt sick and was taken to hospital for treatment. When he got out of hospital, the French government said, okay, since you got money... you can stay. So he went and lived in a hostel for a while.
0: Right.
1: Finally returning to the airport, I guess he felt like he was like...
0: He's out of place.
1: Yeah, I don't know. So in 2022, and he died there of a heart attack 2 months later.
0: In the terminal?
1: Airport. Yeah.
0: Wow.
1: He, I don't know why he wanted to go back there to live. Maybe he knew his time was short and I don't know, whatever. But
0: yeah.
1: Amazing. So, I don't know, 19...

0: 1988 to 2006, living in an airport.
1: I
0: chose Tom Petty's Refugee, Melissa Etheridge version. If you haven't heard this, this kicks some serious you-know-what.
1: Does it now?
0: Yes, it does.
1: And it's called Refugee.
0: Yeah.

0: Fantastic, Melissa Etheridge.
1: Great
0: and
1: person.
0: Refugee, yeah. Tune.
1: Yeah.
0: THK, Radio 3. It's stories. What's the title? I've forgotten.
1: Stranger Than Fiction.
0: Stranger Than Fiction.
1: Now, here's one that's Stranger Than Fiction and kind of creepy. It's The Stranger Beside Me, which is actually a book by one Anne Rule. She's a crime writer. She was working on a story about a mass murderer, only to discover that the cold-blooded killer she was tracking was actually her friend, Ted Bundy, whom she'd worked with at a crisis hotline in the early 1970s in Seattle, Washington. So the book, basically, by all accounts, is gripping, they said. It's the account of her discovering a relationship with one of America's most prolific serial killers.

0: Ronnie Millsap, Stranger in My House on RTHK Radio 3. More with Perry in just a bit. RTHK Radio 3. First, the news headlines.
1: Hi, I'm Azam Khan. Enhancing the senior secondary science and math curriculum will encourage more students to take these subjects, according to an education representative. But Ho Wai Lung said some schools might face manpower challenges, as teachers may need further education to align with the policy. Officials in Pakistan say a fire erupted in a maternity ward in the capital Islamabad, killing 14 newborns. And tributes have been coming in for Dolly Parton, the U.S. country music legend who died of cancer at the age of 80. Taylor Swift, who got her start in country music, said the generous way Parton spent her life will make her legacy live forever. More news at the top of the hour.
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5: 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But what is it? Do you have any clues? We will reveal all this Sunday lunchtime from 12 noon, right here on Radio 3.
0: Stranger Than Fiction is the theme today with Perry Martin,
7: yes,
0: who has found a bunch of larger-than-life stories, stranger but true stories, and found a song to go with them.
7: Yes, pretty much. Now, we're going to one called The Professor and the Madman, which is a book by one Simon Winchester, which recounts the story of Professor James Murray, who was an editor collecting definitions for the Oxford English Dictionary. Oh, way back in the 1800s.
0: Good food for fodder.
7: And he discovered something quite unusual about the main contributor. There was a guy, Dr. William Chester Minor, who had submitted 10,000 definition entries.
0: Mm-hmm.
7: So the sheer number of submissions aroused his curiosity, and he wanted to find out who this person was. His search led him to the Broadmoor Criminal Lunatic Asylum in London. Yeah. Where he met first the facility superintendent and mistakenly thought him to be Dr. Minor.
0: Right.
7: Nope. It was quickly revealed that the mysterious Dr. Minor was, in fact, an American Civil War veteran who'd been a patient at the facility for nearly 20 years.
0: Wow.
7: So William Chester Minor graduated from the Yale School of Medicine, 1863, joined the Union Army as a doctor.
0: Mm.
7: Just 2 days before the Battle of Gettysburg began, which was one of the worst battles, apparently. And then there was a battle called the Battle of the Wilderness, which would become one of the most horrific scenes, Civil War. Don't need to go into detail, but what he saw and what he was part of, it drove him insane.
0: Yes.
7: And he was eventually committed to the Government Hospital for the Insane in Washington, D.C., spent 18 months there, and then when he was released, for some reason, he went to England, maybe to get away from the memory.
0: Mm.
7: Unfortunately, while there in 1871, in a fit of delusion, he shot dead one George Merritt, was arrested and charged, pronounced not guilty by reason of insanity, and sent to Broadmoor Criminal Lunatic Asylum.
0: Wow.
7: Yeah. While there, he was given two connected rooms and was able to use his army pension to purchase a ton of books, wide variety of books. And he heard about the guy wanting to, like, doing the Oxford English Dictionary.
0: Yeah. Yeah.
7: So he started submitting all these definitions to him. So that's how it all came about. He used his vast personal library to enter submissions.
0: And that's the story behind the book.
7: That's the story behind the book, yeah.
0: Wow.
7: In 1910, then British Home Secretary Winston Churchill authorised Dr. Minor's release and deportation back to the US. After a brief stay at St. Elizabeth Hospital in Washington, D.C., he was sent to the retreat for the elderly insane in Connecticut, where he lived until he died.
0: What a story.
7: Yeah.
0: There's a movie waiting to happen.
7: Yeah, yeah. I mean, he was a nut job who became the largest contributor to the world's most complete English language dictionary. And the song I have chosen to go with this is by Pete Seeger.
0: Okay, didn't see that coming.
7: Back in 1999, one of his last performances, apparently, live performance, of a song called English is Crazy.
8: English is the most widely used language in all history. One out of every seven human beings can speak it. Half the world's books, three quarters of the mail, are in English. It has the largest vocabulary, like 2 million words, and a noble body of literature. But face it, English is crazy. Just a few examples. There's no egg in eggplant, no pine or apple in pineapple, no ham in hamburg. A writer writes, but do fingers fing? Do grocers gross? If the plural of tooth is teeth, shouldn't the plural of booth be beef? We have one goose, two geese, why not one moose, two meese? We have one index, two indices. Should we have one Kleenex, two Kleenices? English is crazy. English is crazy. If a teacher taught, why isn't it true that a preacher prot? If a vegetarian eats vegetables, what does a humanitarian eat? If you wrote a letter, perhaps you also boat your tongue. In what other language can you drive on a parkway and park in a driveway? Play at a recital and recite at a play? Have noses that run and feet that smell? English is crazy. Try it again. English is crazy. How come a slim chance and a fat chance are the same? Whereas a wise man and a wise guy are opposites. Overlook and oversee are opposites. But quite a lot and quite a few are the same. How come the weather can be hot as hell one day and cold as hell the next? How come your house can burn down while it's burning up? How come you fill out a form while you're filling it in? English is crazy. Well, English was invented by people, not computers, and it reflects the creativity of the human race, which, of course, is not a race at all. So when the lights are out, they're invisible. But when the stars are out, they're visible. When I wind up my watch, I start it. But when I wind up this rap, I end it. English is crazy.
0: Well, that was a learning experience.
7: Yes, right?
0: Excellent.
7: Yeah, yeah.
0: That's Pete Seeger, of all people.
7: Yeah, I never knew he did funny stuff.
0: No. Very good.
7: Yeah.
0: English is crazy. Well, it's something we like to pick on a lot.
7: Yeah.
0: You know, in general. And to this day, I'm amazed, you know, when you live in this part of the world, or if you travel a lot.
7: Yeah.
0: The whole thing about English-Americanisms.
7: Yeah.
0: English and Americanisms. You'd think by now, that I'm pretty aware of most of them, the differences.
7: Yeah, yeah.
0: Somebody
7: yeah.
0: will say something to me and go, is that a British thing? And yeah. I go, oh, I don't know. Is it?
7: Yeah.
0: And I don't know if it's an English, if it's an Americanism or a Britishism.
7: Right.
0: It's just, they're just words that have always been around me
7: yeah.
0: from people from different parts of the world.
7: Yeah, yeah, yeah.
0: You know,
7: yeah,
0: but every now and then I'll just be chatting to a good long-time American mates and I go, sorry, what was that you just said? And it's like, oh, are you kidding me? Not another one.
7: Yeah.
0: And then it goes the other way around as well.
7: It's true, yeah.
0: You know, but that's another subject for another day.
7: For another day. For today,
0: yes,
7: more stranger than fiction.
0: Okay.
7: Remember the movie Chinatown with Jack Nicholson?
0: Yes.
7: Right? And there's a scene in that right towards the end where he's trying to figure out who this supposed sister of the, what's her name? Evelyn Mulray, played by Faye Dunaway. He's like loses his temper with this character. You know, like, who is she? And then she says, my sister, my daughter. Okay, she's my sister and my daughter.
0: Oh.
7: Because...
0: Yeah.
7: The result of incestuous rape.
0: Yeah.
7: Well, by her father, you know.
0: Yeah, yeah.
7: If you take away the rape and the incest, you've got Jack Nicholson's own familial situation.
0: Ah, yes.
7: Because he was the son of June Nicholson, who was only 17-year-old showgirl. And June's mother, Ethel, offered to raise him so that June could concentrate on a dancing career. And so Nicholson grew up believing that his grandmother, Ethel, was his mother and that his mother, June, was his elder sister.
0: And I've
7: you've got a lost story?
0: Yeah.
7: So the story broke leading up to the release of Chinatown when a Time magazine reporter kind of asked him about it. And so that's...
0: Well, these stories that we hear every now and then about, well, we only hear about them usually through celebrities.
7: Yeah.
0: And they scare me because the point, the devastation of finding out must be, you know... And I think Bobby Darin is another one. We
7: like
0: should look
7: that,
0: into that. Yeah.
7: Yeah.
0: And where you, and you can hear the change in his music.
7: Yeah.
0: And his voice. And I'm thinking, wow, he must have had a, it, you know, just the, that moment where you realize and being told.
7: Yeah. Yeah.
0: And all that.
7: Must have been a shock to find out.
0: How do you tie this? What do you tie this in with?
7: Well, because he played a private eye in the movie.
0: No.
7: I'm going to play a song by Hall & Oates called
0: No.
7: Private Eyes.
0: Who do you think you are? Me?

0: I mean, what you're actually doing is the DJ thing.
1: Right.
0: That, you know, you have a story you want to do.
1: Yeah.
0: And then, you know, oh, what song would follow this story? Oh, well, I mean, basically.
1: How about that? Okay, well, yeah, there. Well, there you go. Well, yeah. Not wanting to steal your thunder, mate, but...
0: Well,
1: yeah,
0: but your stories are better. Mine are about nun jokes.
1: Well, I've selected a few short and sweet ones before we get to what I call the main event, because this is really, yeah...
0: Okay.
1: Quite remarkable, but these are just cute ones I came across. So there's no song attached to these next few ones.
0: All right. Oh, I'll see if I can think of one.
1: Or maybe you can think of one. So 1956 Sydney Summer Olympics.
0: Yep.
1: A college student, Barry Larkin. Now, Larkin, we know Larkin about, I call it. So appropriately named this guy. Yeah. Fooled the city of Sydney and probably the world with a fake Olympic torch made from a chair leg, a pudding can, and burning underwear.
0: Wow.
1: Yeah.
0: Good work.
1: Police cleared the way as he ran to City Hall, where the mayor accepted it and began his speech.

0: accepted it.
1: Yes, he did. Larkin then slipped into the crowd and took a train back to university. So, yeah.
0: There must be video of this.
1: Maybe. It must be. Gotta.
0: Wow.
1: Gotta find that.
0: Chariots of Fire. Chariots of Fire. I would have played there.
1: Yeah. Chariots of Fire. Okay. Right. Now, fake lawyer.
0: Okay.
1: A man in, I think this is recent, a man in Kenya posed as a lawyer and won 26 legal cases despite having no formal legal training. Brian Mwenda Najagi had accessed the Law Society of Kenya's system, assumed the identity of a qualified lawyer with a similar name, and began representing clients in court. After the story went viral, social media users began comparing him. Remember the movie, the series Suits?
0: Yes.
1: Yeah, Mike Ross actually did that.
0: Okay.
1: When he later faced charges, he defended himself and won again.
0: Unbelievable.
1: Yeah.
0: So he must have been, I don't know.
1: Well, pretty good.
0: Well read.
1: Yeah, he knew his stuff.
0: Or a big fan of the TV shows.
1: Yeah. Now, I love this next one because I'm always like, the way people view art these days, I mean, when you like have a banana stuck to a wall. So like,
0: well, that's exactly what I was thinking of.
1: Well, this is way back to 1964. In 1964, a Swedish journalist staged a hoax to test the Swedish art world. He exhibited abstract paintings created by a chimpanzee called Peter, signed with the name Pierre Brassal. Sounds great, doesn't it?
0: Nice.
1: Critics praised the works for their powerful brushstrokes and delicate balance.
0: Bring them in.
1: One critic even said they were the best of the year.
0: I wonder how much, if they sold any.
1: I don't know.
0: But well, if you've pulled the critics in.
1: Yeah.
0: Fantastic.
1: What about the invisible sculpture?
0: I don't remember that.
1: Yeah, that was a while back. I don't have the story on that, but I remember, someone bought it. Thus proving a fool and his money.
0: Yeah. All right. So, let's go for the last one today.
1: This is called The Wreck of the Titan. All right, now. A luxury liner embarks on her first voyage with much fanfare, only to hit an iceberg and capsize.
0: Right.
1: Does that sound familiar?
0: It does, yeah.
1: Mm-hmm. But this isn't the account of the RMS Titanic. This is the plot of The Wreck of the Titan, a novella written by Morgan Robertson. The novella was published in 1898, more than a decade before the real-life wreck of the Titanic. The similarities are astounding. Both were considered glorious feats of modern engineering, were touted as being practically unsinkable, contained less than half the number of lifeboats required, were struck by icebergs on their starboard side, taking half their passengers' lives.
0: Wow.
1: Finally, both the Titan and the Titanic sank in the North Atlantic Ocean on a night in April.
0: Wow.
1: Isn't that wild?
0: Yeah.
1: In 1912, a new version of the Wreck of the Titan was released that increased the Titan's weight from 45,000 tons to 70,000, bringing it closer to the Titanic's 66,000. But how on earth
0: did they not learn a lesson from that?
1: They obviously hadn't read the book.
0: It's right there before.
1: It's right there.
0: 100 years, was it? Did you say 100 years beforehand? Oh,
1: no,
0: sorry.
1: Ten years.
0: I added a zero.
1: 10 years beforehand.
0: Okay.
1: So, of course, we have to play.
0: You don't say it out loud.
1: Okay.

0: There goes Miss Dion on RTHK Radio 3 as we wrap up today's Weird and Wonderfuls. An education, I think.
1: Yes.
0: Learned a lot from that.
1: And definitely stranger than fiction.
0: Very much so.
1: Yeah.
0: Lovely. What are you thinking about doing next week?
1: Well, in light of recent events, I'm going to do a tribute to Dolly Parton.
0: All right.
1: Yeah.
0: She's all over my TV screen right now.
1: Yeah, yeah. Very sad news. So I want to keep it upbeat.
0: Okay.
1: I'm going to find
0: sure.
1: some classic quotes from her because she's quite funny.
0: Oh, I've got a slew of them. Good. I've been reading them. Yeah.
1: Help me out. Then or you can, you know, add yours.
0: No, I can't do the voice. All right, it won't have the same power or cheek. No. All right, nice one. Good work, sir.
1: Thank you.
0: See you at the same time next week. We will finish right now.
1: It will be Tuesday, by the way.
0: And it will be on Tuesday.
1: It will be Tuesday. Yes.
0: Here is Perry Martin.

0: RTHK, the news at 5 with Peter Caveos. Chief Executive John Lee has announced that the government will release Hong Kong's first five-year plan on September 16th, followed by the annual policy address. He said the two documents are closely linked.
1: This arrangement is to help the public better understand the close connection between the five-year plan and the policy address. When people read both documents together, they will get a clearer picture of how the government in 2026 will turn the blueprint's direction and strategies into concrete policies and move forward.
0: Enhancing the senior secondary science and math curriculum will encourage more students to take these subjects, according to an education representative. The Education Bureau stated the measures aim to boost innovation and technology capabilities. Ho Wai Lung said some schools might face manpower challenges as teachers may need further education to align with the policy, but he noted students will be encouraged to take science subjects.
2: The Education Bureau wants students to know that if they are interested in science and wish to continue studying science and mathematics at university and conduct further studies from there, it's important to learn from a young age.
0: Chairman of the Hong Kong Association for Science and Mathematics Education, Jimmy Lee, also told RTHK that splitting science curricula into core and extended components would enhance the scientific literacy of students.
3: We have aimed at promoting scientific literacy for all students, but not necessarily all are becoming scientists. So that in separating or categorizing science knowledge into some extension part and core part will much help in promoting scientific literacy across the student population. Meanwhile, we will focus to teach more to students who are more interested in progressing their career in science discipline.

0: I do think that it is a good direction.
1: Authorities say the ex-Lama quarry site will be developed into a tourist and recreational spot with low-density housing supply and yacht berths. In the latest proposal submitted to the island's district council, the Development Bureau proposed to build 1,200 residential units at the site, accommodating an estimated population of 3,400. The site is also expected to offer 150 to 200 yacht berths, as well as water sports facilities to boost tourism. The president of the University of Hong Kong says the city has the talent, but it needs less red tape and more lab space to fully align with the education goals of the nation's 15th five-year plan. In an interview with RTHK, Shan Jiang laid out a clear roadmap for the SAR to become the country's global education powerhouse. He said HKU has all the attributes to recruit top people, but the institution still needs to streamline its clunky administrative machinery.
2: Those top scholars, not only you have to provide the excellent hardware, means equipment, laboratory conditions, but also the soft side. That means your administrative environment, your intellectual environment has to be very, very stimulating. To do a business in terms of buy equipment, reimburse your travels, and so on, has to be simple and streamlined. So for that, actually, I do think Hong Kong need to revamp ourselves, modernize a lot of our administrative machineries to make it more efficient, more effective, to make our environment more friendly to do a work, to conduct research.
1: Tributes have been coming in for Dolly Parton, the U.S. country music legend who has died of cancer at the age of 80. She rose from grinding poverty in Tennessee to become a cultural icon with hits like Jolene and 9 to 5. Taylor Swift, who got her start in country music, said the generous way Parton spent her life will make her legacy live forever. This young fan said she appealed to many generations and remembered Parton from the popular TV series Hannah Montana.
3: I know from my generation, a lot of people are familiar with Dolly Parton because she's Hannah Montana's aunt. So that's like, we would see her on Disney Channel. And so even like me being, younger and I'm in my 20s, I still grew up with her. And she was just prevalent throughout a lot of generations. And I think that's something that's amazing.
1: Following her death, U.S. President Donald Trump ordered U.S. flags to be flown at half staff. And look at the weather forecast for tonight and tomorrow. Mainly cloudy with occasional showers and squally thunderstorms. Showers will be heavy at times tonight and tomorrow morning. Showers will ease off gradually later tomorrow. Temperatures will range between 27 and 31 degrees. Currently, it's 29 degrees at the observatory. Relative humidity of 86%. There is a thunderstorm warning currently in effect. 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
6: It is 5 minutes past five in the afternoon. This is The Close on RTHK Radio 3, and I am Jeff Chung. Hello, and good afternoon indeed. Asian markets had a pretty up day today, a relatively tamer one for South Korean markets. More on that in just a little bit. We've got two markets in the red on my list, the Aussie ASX 200 and the still open Nifty 50. We'll be taking a look at that in just a moment. Well, on today's show, I'll be joined by Peter Guy, who is our resident financial expert in the studio as per usual, and Tariq Dennison, who is portfolio manager at GFM Asset Management. Lots to talk about with the economic D-Day announced by Washington yesterday, and of course the tariffs put out by Canadian Prime Minister Mark Carney and his cabinet. After that, we'll be hearing from Puneet Swani, who is head of talent solutions for APAC at Aon. For the second part of this discussion, we heard the first part yesterday. We'll be talking about and looking at AI adoption and talent gaps. And we'll be hearing from John Mullally, who is managing director at Robert Walters Hong Kong. He'll be telling us a little more about the importance of pay transparency for the business world. As always, if you have any questions, let us know on WhatsApp. 6899-8518 is the number you need. 6899-8518. You will get through. And if you miss anything on today's program, fear not. You can download our newest app on your preferred app store, RTHK On The Go, for anything you've missed on this program and other programs on RTHK Radios 1, 2, 3, 4, and 5, and the television stations as well.

0: 7:05 is the time. Well, U.S. President Donald Trump has submitted a 30-year civil nuclear agreement with Saudi Arabia to Congress for review. The deal will allow American companies to build nuclear reactors in the kingdom, but Trump states it will only proceed if Saudi Arabia normalizes relations with Israel. The agreement now faces a 90-day congressional review period. Meanwhile, global oil prices are dropping as crude markets adjust to Washington's shift towards intensive economic sanctions against Iran rather than an immediate military action. Well, here is Treasury Secretary Scott Bessent, who was speaking in Washington yesterday at the Treasury Department, who yesterday outlined Operation Economic Outcast and stated that no one is above the reach of U.S. sanctions if they continue to facilitate transactions in Iranian oil, shipping, or shadow banking.
1: Every country, every entity should know that they should be prepared to face U.S. sanctions. And no one is above this. We are going to hold everyone accountable, and this is economic asphyxiation of this regime, and no one should test our resolve.
0: Well, that is Treasury Secretary Scott Bessent there speaking in the Treasury Department yesterday. Well, Brent crude is currently trading at around $85.82 a barrel, down 3% from yesterday. Well, West Texas is currently at $79.78 a barrel, down 3.13% from yesterday. The pullback comes as the Trump administration rolls out an economic D-Day sanctions package aimed at isolating Tehran while signaling that military strikes are taking a back seat for now. Additionally, reports that U.S. diplomats are preparing to return to the Middle East, along with progress in clearing naval mines in the Strait of Hormuz, have helped ease immediate fears of escalating war and global supply disruptions. A quick look at how Asian markets have acted today as most of the markets start to close their doors. The Hang Seng Index closing with gains of 0.56% at 25,652. The CSI 300 up 0.85% at 4,590. The Shanghai Composite up 0.3% at 3,912. And Shenzhen is 0.5% in the green at 2,517. The Taiwan Stock Exchange leading the region in gains today, moving up 1.47% at 45,832. Over in Japan, the Nikkei 225 trading up 0.62%. At 66,262. The broader topics index up 0.42% at 4,111. The South Korean KOSPI, that's up nearly 1% at 6,808. And the small cap KOSDAQ near the flat line at 826.87. A relatively tamer day for the South Korean markets after reports suggest that leveraged ETF assets under management have fallen from a peak of roughly $53 billion U.S. dollars to around $25 billion U.S. dollars, while margin loan balances have declined from a July high of 39 trillion won to just 27 trillion won this month. Well, out down under, the Australian ASX 200, that's down 0.2% at 9,127. And still open Nifty 50 in Mumbai, India. That's down 0.25% at the moment, or 62 points in the red at 24,272. Quick look at currencies. 1 euro will get you $1.17 US. We've got 158.97 Japanese yen to the dollar. £1 sterling will buy you 10.69 Hong Kong, or 136 US, or 1.17 euro. The Chinese yuan at 6.72 against the U.S. dollar, and Bitcoin is trading at $78,986 U.S. dollars. A quick look at bond markets as they remain somewhat elevated. The 5-year in the U.S. currently at 4.355%, the U.S. 10-year at 4.645%, and the U.S. 30-year at 5.179%. Quick reminder, we are expecting earnings from NVIDIA later tonight after the closing bell on Wall Street. Meanwhile, elsewhere,
2: today I'm announcing that Canada will match the United States tariffs dollar for dollar, rate for rate. Effective September 8, Canada will impose counter tariffs of up to 15, 25, or 50% on 27.6 billion in imports from the United States of America. For each product, our tariff would match the American tariff on the same type of Canadian good. Our existing counter tariffs, including those on automobiles, will remain in place. Canada's remission framework will also remain available to mitigate unintended consequences for Canadian businesses. Canada's counter tariffs are designed primarily

0: to provide protection for Canadian industry impacted by U.S. tariffs and allow them to compete against U.S. products in the Canadian market. It's all about fairness. It's all about level playing field. It's all about supporting Canadian workers and Canadian businesses.
1: That's Canadian Finance Minister François-Philippe Champagne speaking in Ottawa today. As you just heard, Canada has unveiled plans to impose retaliatory tariffs on roughly $20 billion Canadian dollars worth of U.S. goods in response to aggressive trade measures by the Trump administration. In addition to Monsieur Champagne's speech, Canadian Prime Minister Mark Carney and Public Safety Minister Dominic LeBlanc announced the targeted list, which focuses on American-manufactured items, agricultural products, and consumer goods. Canadian officials stated that countermeasures are designed to protect domestic industries while directly targeting key U.S. export markets. These tariffs will take effect in about 3 weeks, allowing a brief consultation period for affected Canadian businesses as trade tensions between the two neighbors escalate. And elsewhere, existing shareholders in Shane Global Holdings have agreed to a six-month lockup on new stock allocated to them in the fast fashion giant's upcoming Hong Kong IPO. The commitment, aimed at signaling stability to prospective buyers, comes as current backers plan to absorb the majority of the planned $1.8 billion U.S. dollar share sale. Around $400 million in shares will go to the cornerstone investors, including BoYu Capital, Tiger Global, and General Atlantic and Tencent. That'll leave roughly $500 million to $600 million available for other institutional participants. Voluntarily locking up non-cornerstone new shares is an unusual move, underscoring Shane's heavy reliance on existing investors to secure its listing after previous attempts in New York and London stalled. Seeking a top valuation of $27 billion, which is a steep drop from its $100 billion peak just 4 years ago, the company is also offering cash payouts and free additional shares to late-stage investors to offset their higher initial buy-in costs.
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1: 14 minutes past 5 in the afternoon is the current time. This is The Close on RTHK Radio 3 with Jeff Chung this Wednesday afternoon. Joining me, as he always does in the studio on a Wednesday afternoon, it's Peter Guy. He is our resident financial expert. Good afternoon to you, Peter.
3: Good afternoon.
1: Good afternoon as well. Good morning, actually, to Tariq Dennison, who is portfolio manager at GFM Asset Management. I believe it's good morning. You're, I think, still in Switzerland.
4: Yes, it's here in Switzerland, late morning, but happy Wednesday to you, Jeff.
1: Happy hump day to you too, Tariq. A lot of headlines today. Let's start off with, I think, the Canadian, or the U.S.-American trade escalations. I don't know if I want to call it a war just yet. We spoke to Peter last week about how he felt about some of these tariffs. So I want to start off with you this time around, Tariq. So Canada, seemingly retaliating in full force, you know, dollar for dollar retaliatory tariffs in response to the levies imposed on them by the Trump administration. Do you think Canada can retaliate against U.S. tariffs without causing self-inflicted damage? Because they have that three-week consultation period to Canadian businesses. I feel like Canadian businesses in the long run are going to be feeling more pain than American businesses because of these tariffs.
4: So short answer to your question, no, you're absolutely right. I mean, this is an asymmetric relationship. I think we all know it. I believe Canada even knows they need U.S. trade a lot more than the U.S. specifically needs trade with Canada. I think that to some extent, this is meant to be a retaliatory show measure. And I'm assuming that we're going to be talking a little bit about the maximum pressure campaign on Iran as well. I think there's, you know, a lot of asymmetries in a lot of these relationships, a lot of okay, let's wait and see what the actual impact is. I mean, I guess I still know a lot of Canadians who, you know, were still aching about the difficulty of getting good Oreo cookies up in Canada. So obviously, depending on what the actual changes or what the actual impact to the balance of trade is, I think that's what we'll see it. Ultimately, I think where this is going to be studied by, you know, economic students 10, 20 years from now, it'll probably be a great question in substitution. So for any of the Canadian businesses that have relied on U.S. imports for a while, the real question is if these imports start hurting them, how easily are they able to pivot and substitute versus how easily U.S. businesses are able to pivot and substitute away from Canada? That's where I feel the fundamental asymmetry is. It's much easier for U.S. businesses to pivot away from Canada than it is for Canadian businesses to pivot away from the U.S.
1: And Prime Minister Mark Carney is obviously, you know, Canada is not replacing its alliance with the U.S., but Prime Minister Mark Carney is leading a somewhat pragmatic economic reset, if you allow me to say that, and closer trade ties.

0: U.S. has. Now, I think you're talking about the relative relation between China and versus the U.S. I don't really see that changing because, again, when I talked about the Canadian business being able to substitute what it trades with the U.S., they're not going to suddenly get Oreo cookies from China. There are just some things that they need from the U.S. that maybe they might be able to get from the U.K. or Switzerland or some other trading partner, but there are things that you get from China and there are things that you get from partners like the U.S. It's not a direct one-to-one substitution.
1: Well, hello, Peter. It's your turn to chime in. I know you have certain thoughts about the Canadian economy and how Prime Minister Mark Carney is leading the country. And what your thoughts are on all this?
2: Well, as a Canadian, I have to say it pains me to see Prime Minister Mark Carney engaging in what is effectively a kamikaze attack on the U.S. It's completely suicidal. I cannot see a single positive economic data point in Canada right now and going forward with any kind of trade tariff retaliation against the U.S.
1: So
2: There's nothing good. Look, not only is 80% of the trade with the United States, but look at this way. Quebec seems fine with it, but if you look just beneath the surface, 60% of Quebec's energy, oil and gas, comes from the south, right? Either it's American or it's Canadian oil and gas, which is so inefficiently strangled by Canadian bureaucracy and carbon taxes that it has to go south and get processed in the U.S. and sent back up.
1: So Peter, let's say by some miracle you're in a position where you could change the policies in the Mark Carney cabinet. Let's say by some miracle you have replaced Monsieur François-Philippe Champagne's position as finance minister in Canada. What would you do instead of just taking? So obviously an option is just to take the 50% tariffs from the U.S. What would you do?
2: You have to, because the U.S. economy is 14 times larger. Look, the Canadian economy is only about as big as Texas's economy. That's how small the Canadian economy has shrunk or not grown compared to the United States. And I feel worse for working and middle-class Canadians who will suffer the most under this suicidal and illogical tariff retaliation.
1: Well, so just take the 50%
2: Look,
1: and say.
2: the average Canadian worker makes less salary and has less GDP per capita than a worker in the poorest American state, and that's Mississippi. That's terrible, and that's almost the same for Europe as well. Yet these politicians continue to stay on their WEF globalization kind of policies where they refuse to adapt to what is their largest trading partner's demands. So yes, to answer your questions,
1: Just take it.
2: they should stop wasting time and take it and reform their own economies to protect their own people.
1: Tariq, any alternatives to just taking it?
0: Well, I mean, I think I might word it slightly differently than Peter, because I think, first of all, when he said he was feeling bad, I thought he was going to feel bad for all of his family and friends back in Canada, who now will no longer be able to get real Oreo cookies or York peppermint patties or all sorts of other, real quality American goods that they've long substitutions of. But I mean, if you take for example, what is a great example of a Canadian innovation or way that they've diversified away from energy? I think most of us would struggle to find anything other than, say, Shopify. I mean, there are a few examples of Canadian businesses that have really stood out, but one of the main issues is that they really haven't diversified. I mean, Canada sometimes acts a little bit like, a Gulf country, like a Saudi Arabia of the North, who every now and then will try and play a hat to diversification or innovation. But I'd have to say, actually, 15 years after I heard that story starting to play out, I actually think Saudi Arabia is probably doing a better job of diversifying their economy than Canada does sometimes.
2: Look,
0: Now, again,
2: Tariq, as someone who grew up in Canada, I've heard this diversification fantasy and myth since I was a child. Trudeau said he would diversify
1: Trudeau
2: away from the
1: Senior or
2: U.S.
1: Trudeau Junior?
2: Trudeau the Elder, who said he would diversify to Europe away from the United States. And the only thing we got out of that, I vividly remember as a child, is that Canada went metric while the U.S. went imperial, and it completely wreaked havoc when I tried to fix my car and having to buy equipment and tools in metric when only American parts were in imperial. So I think Canadians have to disabuse themselves of such fantasies, and the Prime Minister has to stop wearing Team Canada hockey jerseys to try and

0: inspire people. Sorry, go ahead.
1: Yeah, no problem. But perhaps here I should actually bring up, you know, one of the bigger themes of the past 30, you know, why exactly did Trump rise and why exactly did Carney rise on the other side of the border? In a way, it's a play between exactly some of the statistics you cited. You talked about the average wage in Canada, how the median Canadian and the middle class Canadian is feeling it. That has been the divergence between how most Canadians live and how the elites in Toronto and Vancouver live. And that's basically where you've seen the divergence south of the border. Trump has really risen on the fact that a large percentage of the American public didn't like how the coastal elites were taking things one direction and they wanted to take things another direction. And interestingly enough, Canada went the other direction. They said, no, let's go with the coastal elites. Let's go with those elites and, you know, really try to follow ways that'll, you know, work for anyone who can fly over to Paris and get their goods that way. But, you know, like you said, I think it's unfortunately going to be the grass that suffers in this case.
0: Well, Tariq, you know, you actually support my point, because although Trump is a coastal elite, he is able to pass himself off as a populist. In Canada, Carney doesn't even bother trying. He's a guy who spent his entire career outside of Canada, has a business in the States, Brookfields, not even related to Canada.
2: Does his international experience not give him credit in Canada as a statesman and as a diplomat, as someone who understands?
0: Well, not for someone who's never had a substantial career in Canada, or life even. His family lives in Florida. His children go to Ivy League universities. His wife lives down there. There's nothing Canadian about this guy. He was brought in because it was an easy slot in for Trudeau, and now the country has dug itself into a very deep hole. Which, as to get back to your topic, as with the with a tariff war, they need this as much as they need, let's say, an anchor while you're drowning. You know?
2: I fear perhaps we may have swayed a little from our initial topic there. But
1: the big headline here, Jeff, Peter Guy and Tariq Denison finally agree on something. That should be the headline tomorrow.
2: We're gonna put that on the website. Tariq Denison and Peter Guy finally agree on something on RTHK Radio 3. Another headline today, aside from your very rare agreeable moods today, this Wednesday afternoon and morning for Tariq, is the economic D-Day for Iran as well. So they're shifting away from military action and going full economic, as Scott Bessent said, economic asphyxiation mode. And I wonder very, very briefly, Tariq, whether or not so obviously that'll work out, but Iran's already economically pretty weak. Their currency's already worth pretty much nothing. One of the weakest currencies in the world. What more can they do economically that'll actually make Iran go, oh, you know what, maybe we'll just give up? Because I don't see a scenario where Iran just goes, yeah, we'll take it.
1: And I agree. I mean, this is something that I think has been puzzling me for a little while now. I mean, this is a regime that's been ticking along under all sorts of sanctions for 47 years now, and I think ever since the strikes happened earlier this year, it was kind of a question of, you know, would this be enough to finally knock the regime over? But I think what we've seen is the regime has, you know, quite a level of resolve, quite a level of willingness to, you know, hold on, continue and survive in a way that I wouldn't have thought. Now, I've been trying to find the right analogy for this asphyxiation campaign. In a way, the best analogy I could think of is, so far we've been choking them at the ankle and now we're going to choke them off at the knee. So when you asphyxiate somebody, you really need to choke them at the neck. The big challenge I see with this is, unless you're willing to say, for example, put sanctions on the Bank of China and block Bank of China's access to U.S. dollars, you're really not addressing the main artery that would be needed to deal with Iran. Now, what's nice about speaking to RTHK, our audience is very well aware of Iran's largest and most dependent trading partner. You know, with China, I believe, imports somewhere around 90% of Iran's oil. And basically, I think if China were out of the picture, if China really did stop trading with Iran, then they would buckle. But I think so long as there are, you know, these pathways that don't force the regime to really buckle, as long as they have allies that will let the regime keep ticking along, will prevent any real revolutionary change in Iran, I don't see this being the thing that happens. But then again, I love to see something change, and I'd love to be proven wrong on something like this.
2: And obviously, President Xi Jinping and U.S. President Donald Trump are meeting at the White House in September 24th, so about a month's time. I don't think Trump is going to want to be doing anything too drastic, despite his relatively laissez-faire approach to diplomacy. Peter, what about you?
0: Tariq, the only way to explain what you were thinking is that historically,

0: decrepit regimes tend to last a lot longer than most people estimate. They're always underestimated. I'll go back as far as Rome, or as recently as, let's say, Saddam Hussein in Iraq. They tend to persist for a number of reasons that go far beyond economic sanctions and hardships. And, you know, markets always underestimate that, which you can kind of see with this current market, which seems actually in some ways not only to underestimate it in one way, but to overestimate it by driving oil prices consistently low and the stock prices staying consistently high, despite the fact that this Iranian regime remains entrenched no matter what Secretary Bessant says.
1: And what
2: I think we have to go back to Peter and Tariq disagreeing here, because I think history is ripe with examples on both sides. I mean, certainly, yes, you can talk about regimes that manage to hold on a lot longer than you think they might, but a lot of times they'll turn on a dime in ways that surprise us all. I don't know how many of us thought the collapse of the Soviet Union would come when it did. I don't think how many of us thought the Shah himself would have fallen when he did. I don't know how many people would have predicted the French Revolution coming along when it did, or the rise of Napoleon. I mean, there are lots and lots of examples of things hanging on a lot longer than you think, but also things changing suddenly a lot sooner than you think. I mean, prediction is hard. And that's why, you know, as an investor, I really try to build solid chips that don't rely so much on predictions. Because, like you said, it can last longer or it can change faster than we think.
1: Okay, one final topic before we let the both of you fine gentlemen go this Wednesday afternoon / morning is the elevated bond yields in the U.S. Tariq, I know you like to look long term. At what point do you think we should be worried about the current state of the bond markets in the U.S. and borrowing costs? Only because, you know, yes, I think the general rule that I usually take is I should be worried about the bond market when yields rise sharply and stay high. Obviously, last week we had U.S. Federal debt levels surpass $40 trillion for the first time. At what point should we be worried?
2: Well, worry is a strong word. I think it was Hemingway who said, you know, how do you go bankrupt slowly and then all at once? And I think right now, when the rates are staying high, what you're seeing is just a shift in costs and a shift in where yield is going, you know, from effectively borrowers to lenders. And to me, one of the big stories that is not getting anywhere near enough attention, a bigger and bigger share of global debt is actually coming from the Magnificent Seven themselves. You look at Amazon, you look at Meta, you look at Oracle. I mean, these are now, you know, significant 1-2% positions in major bond portfolios, because they're huge issuers of 30, 40, even 50-year debt in some cases. And so really what you have to look here is that if you're an equity holder, what percentage of your returns, and this is true if you're a taxpayer or a government, what percentage of your returns are going to interest on your debt versus to real growth and other sources? Higher interest rates just simply mean more is going to that debt portion. And it doesn't necessarily always mean a collapse. It could mean a slow, painful whimper like we saw with Greece or like we saw with Ireland. And that's, I think, what we're going to have to see in the U.S. Does this finally force the U.S. to rein its spending in to have some degree of austerity, or do we see a currency crisis where the dollar collapses? Who knows?
1: Really quickly as well, J.P. Morgan's strategist Bob Sullivan likened the Treasury's approach of bond buybacks as paying your mortgage with your credit card. How much would you agree with that?
2: Not at all. It's a lot like refinancing your mortgage, because take a lot of these long-dated bonds that they issued at lower yields. The yields went up, meaning the price went down, and they're basically buying back these bonds at cheaper than when they issued them. It's actually a lot more like how, say, a company buys back its own shares when it thinks that they're undervalued. Now, you could argue whether that's really the case here, or whether it's maybe more of a, you know, kind of twist policy setting at the long end. But I compare it a lot more to that than I would to refinancing your mortgage with your credit card.
0: You know, one thing about these Magnificent Seven tech companies that have now issued a lot of debt, this is the first time in the, I think, history of tech that major tech companies have actually gone net into so much debt. And
2: except for railroads, maybe.
0: Yeah, well, okay, if you call railroads tech companies. But what I'm trying to say is that creditors ask an entirely different question than equity holders. And anyone who's been in technology from venture capital on through to becoming a major public company has benefited mainly from equity financing rather than debt financing, because the growth has been so explosive in terms of innovation. Now you have a lot of creditors, both private creditors and banks, on their balance sheets. They're going to be asking and influencing a whole lot of different issues than equity holders, like your near-term debt coverages and where and your near-term cash flows. So they are not necessarily going to be sold a venture capital pitch deck on conquering outer space. So I think one can expect a more rocky road ahead as these companies like Oracle have now gone into net debt and their credit default swaps are actually starting to reflect that.
1: So really poor segue for me, then we have time for one sentence answers for this one. NVIDIA earnings coming out later tonight after the closing bell on Wall Street. One sentence answers. Tariq, what are you looking out for? What do you think is most important for investors apart from the actual numbers from that report?
2: I'm ignoring the earnings and watching the credit spreads because, like Peter says, I think the bond holders in this case are more sober and are going to have a better view on what not just these earnings, but the next few mean. And so that's what I'm watching.
1: In one sentence, Peter?
0: Yeah, expected rise in revenue for NVIDIA, 96% year on year, huge. But that's a lot of it's based on being credit driven, as Tariq and I are pointing out. So it's more important to watch the credit and the CapEx and how it's being spent.
1: That's another point where you and Tariq have agreed on. Well, then that's twice in a row. That's twice in this show. That's a new record for us.
0: Yeah. We're going to have to get together for a beer then if we're in such a good mood.
1: Tariq's going to be in town soon. We should all catch up then. Peter Guy, he is our resident financial expert here in the studio this Wednesday afternoon. And Tariq Dennison is portfolio manager at GFM Asset Management. Both of you fine gentlemen, thank you very much for your time this afternoon.
2: Thank you, Jeff.
1: A quick look at how markets that are still open are acting at the moment. The Nifty 50 in Mumbai, India, last seen trading down a fifth of a percent. That's at 24,289. Over in Europe, sort of a mixed picture there. The Stoxx 600, that's up 0.11% at 657.22. The German DAX in Frankfurt, last seen trading up 12 points or 0.05% at 26,278. The CAC 40 in Paris, that's up two-fifths of a percent at 8,472. And the FTSE 100 in London, just a moment ago, last seen trading near the flat line at 10,884. That's down just 1.4 points. 9:30 p.m. is when Wall Street opens up later tonight, Hong Kong time. The S&P 500 futures, that's down 0.11% at 7,683. The NASDAQ futures, that's down a little over a quarter of a percent at 29,197. The Dow Jones Industrial futures, up 25 points or 0.05% at 53,670. And the Russell 2K, that's down 0.07% or 2.2 points at 3,012. Once again, quick reminder, we are expecting NVIDIA earnings later tonight after the closing bell at 4 a.m. Hong Kong time. Before we move on, a quick look at the weather forecast for tonight and tomorrow. It'll be mainly cloudy with occasional showers and squally thunderstorms. Showers will be heavy at times tonight and tomorrow morning. Showers will ease off gradually later tomorrow, with temperatures ranging between 27 and 31 Celsius, with moderate to fresh south to southwesterly winds, occasionally strong on high ground at first. Looking ahead, a few showers on Friday and Saturday. Still very hot during the day. The weather will be unsettled in the following couple of days. At the observatory at the moment, 29 Celsius, the relative humidity at 80%, and the thunderstorm warning is currently in force. 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Now, yesterday we took a look at AI adoption and talent gaps, not just in the city, but around the world. And today our very own Carolyn Wright will be continuing and concluding that discussion with Puneet Swani, who was head of talent solutions for APAC at Aon.
3: You hopefully remember we kicked off a discussion looking at some of the findings of a recent human capital trend study that was conducted by Aon, which found that, among other things, Hong Kong is moving faster than the global average of AI adoption. However, there are difficulties with recruiting and retaining talent. I'm going to continue from where we left off with Puneet Swani, who is head of talent solutions for APAC at Aon. We've been looking at adoption and the risks and opportunities. So let's take a little bit of a look now at those who have got the talents already, because we've got this gap with only a small percentage of firms being able to recruit AI talent. Are we likely to see, say, salary premiums or talent wars going on here in Hong Kong as companies fight to get the people they need?
4: So the quick answer is yes, but are we going to see, or we've already seen, except different roles, right? If you look at it in the past, you know, some of the derivative traders, the risk management folks, were always in high demand and always used to get premiums there as well, right? Going forward, from with an AI focus, we think more roles, you know, which are specialists in AI, cybersecurity, data, clearly would be in high demand and hence premiums. We expect that to probably be around 15 to 20% of the standard packages around it. Part of that is also around, as I started off to say, the ability

0: of AI-ready talent is very limited, which means if you have difficulty in hiring, obviously you will gonna push up premiums to get the best talent available there as well. Clearly, we are seeing that from a salary increase perspective, a broader market perspective, similar, right? The average increase is about 3 to 5% for Hong Kong, but then we are seeing lateral movers, people with some of these skills commanding 10 to 15% uplifts. The key is going to be how from a generalist I become a specialist, right? Which means how do I upskill myself to say I have HR skills, but do I have data science skills or do I have AI skills now so I can apply AI into my HR daily processes? And I think that's going to create that difference between the demand and supply dynamics around there is the view.
1: You talk about that supply and demand dynamic. I wonder what your thoughts are on how AI might reshape the workforce structure. And I guess a lot of us think sort of traditionally that the business world works in a sort of pyramid shape with lots of people in junior roles at the bottom and that narrowing and narrowing as we get towards the CEO at the top of that. I've heard some people suggesting that might become more of a sort of diamond shape with it being relatively narrow at the bottom, but there being a bulge in the middle where we need more of these people, like you say, who have sort of developed these skills and can apply them better. How do you see that working?
0: The point here is that it's reshuffling and not shrinking, right?
1: Yeah.
0: So the way we look at the workforce structure is that, yes, maybe roles at, transactional roles, maybe roles at, the entry level would get more automated either through AI or through any other form of technology. But having said that, if the current roles are upskilled and reskilled, then the job might have got reshaped. Now I don't take 3 hours on an Excel sheet entering data or processing that data. I'm taking 3 hours to understand that data and having that discussion with my stakeholder, whether that's business or whether that's external stakeholder as well. So we see the workforce structure shrinking at the lower levels and levels at the transactional roles, but we also see kind of a reshuffling of the current roles by upskilling and reskilling around that.
1: What do you think will differentiate organisations that succeed in attracting and retaining the top talent in this environment? Because I feel like we hear a lot about people jumping between jobs quite frequently now, and maybe companies would like to keep people. And maybe this is a question more of what they offer in the sort of benefits and the package they offer to those employees.
0: I'll probably go beyond benefits and I'll call it the employee value proposition, right? What is your employee value proposition? I have 4 jobs in my hand. Why should I join you versus the other, right? And I think organizations will need to be very clear and have a very well-defined value proposition. Now, that value proposition could be on any of the people metrics, could be on compensation, but could be on well-being, could be on wellness, could be on benefits, personalizing benefits, because the benefits I need might be very different from the benefits someone next to me needs, even though we might be of the same age, generation, whatever it is. So it's not only about providing this value proposition, but it's also going to be around personalizing this value proposition. Our own study showed that, 76% of employers said that, or sorry, employees said that, benefits personalization is very important to them, but only 22% of the employers actually offer it. So I guess the point here is that the winner doesn't have to be someone who's paying the maximum. I think this has to be someone who's investing in careers, who's investing in upskilling, who has authentic leadership, is focused on well-being, and a combination of this. And on top, obviously, culture is going to be a very important role there as well.
1: And what should business leaders maybe be doing in terms of closing the gap, helping people within their organisations to upskill or develop the skills they need? Thinking about sort of training programmes or just support for people who are maybe a bit scared of what all of this new technology means for them.
0: I think the whole idea that jobs are changing is not a distant future, right? It is happening currently. So first and foremost, reskill, right? As well as deploy talent around these new jobs, right? So I keep reskilling my talent and keep redeploying them around it as well. That's going to be very critical. Second, as I said, AI is not a tech thing. AI is not about how many engineers I have who are AI engineers, right? AI is going to influence every single part of our organization. So we need to broaden our definition of AI talent and talk about people in every single function or business. But how do they build AI talent, which is upskilling and reskilling, invest in learning and development, training? What does working with a

0: Copilot, for example, means how do I create my own agent to do my work, right? Not to do IT or a tech work around it. And then obviously promoting internal pathways around it, because I might not want to be only doing, AI for HR. Maybe I want to do AI for marketing. Maybe I want to do AI for operations, because the skill I've developed now is more around creating an agent, which I can create for any of the functions, for example. And third, you just touched about is about get your value proposition right? Whatever is your EVP, get it right, get the right balance between growth, flexibility, well-being, and have a culture which encourages people to kind of upskill and reskill rather than just focus on day job and current business as usual.
1: And is part of this down to having the right sort of tools and solutions available to people? I think there's a question of some companies go, oh, well, we've got this AI thing and it'll solve all of our problems. And they're not really thinking what the problem is.
0: I think it goes back to the first point, which is AI adoption is going mainstream, which means all the companies are trying to adopt any kind of Claude, ChatGPT, whatever around it. But the AI readiness is not there. The individual is saying, you've given me this, but I still do my daily job. I still use Excel. I still process data. Maybe I search something on one of these rather than using Google search, but that's about it. So I think what organizations will need to do is increase that AI readiness. And to do that, they would have to invest in upskilling and reskilling, everything being AI first, to say, how are you going to do this work as a combination of yourself and machine rather than only machine or only you?
1: So finally, what would you say is the single biggest thing professionals in Hong Kong should be doing in the next 12 months to help them stay ahead?
0: Well, I think it goes back to what we've been saying, the human machine combination, right? Which means your jobs are getting reshaped. So build AI fluency and don't do it as a side project, but do it as a core critical skill, whatever your domain is. As I said, if you're in marketing, how are you going to create content, generate content using AI rather than trying to do it yourself, right? If you're in HR, how are you going to use AI either for recruiting or for learning and development or, using it in the rewards area as well. So whatever is your domain, build AI fluency. I guess that's going to be very critical to it. But at the same time, also invest in building what AI can't replicate, right? We are talking about judgment, relationships, empathy, leading in ambiguity. And I guess professionals who are able to build that combination, right? Which is AI augmented, using technology, but also amplifying the human expertise, I guess are going to be the ones who are going to win this or will be leaders of future.
1: It's been brilliant to speak to you today. Thank you for joining me, Puneet Swani, who is Partner and Head of Talent Solutions for APAC at Aon.
0: Thank you. Thanks, Carolyn, for having me.
2: Coming up to 14 minutes to 6 is the current time. The close on RTHK Radio 3 is what you are listening to at the moment. I am Jeff Chung. Now, with salary expectations becoming a bigger part of the job search, pay transparency is moving from a nice-to-have to a key hiring issues, not just for employers, but for employees as well. But what does this actually mean in practice? Well, here's Carolyn Wright with more.
1: A recent piece of research by Robert Walters found that almost half of job seekers expect upfront salary disclosure before they apply for a job. So what does that mean for hiring practices here in Hong Kong? What do business leaders need to know about getting pay transparency right? I am joined now by John Mullally, who is Managing Director at Robert Walters Hong Kong, to find out. It's great to have you on the programme, John.
3: Great to be on, Caroline.
1: So first off, maybe you can give us a bit of a definition of what we mean by pay transparency.
3: So really what we're talking about here is what you should be paid for doing that job. Traditionally in Hong Kong, the first question employers might ask me is like, well, what is the person on? What is their current salary? And therefore they're basing the salary that they're going to pay that individual off what they're currently on. And sometimes that's a little bit more than they want to pay, but sometimes it's kind of anchoring that candidate to a lower salary than they actually should be paid for doing that job. So it's really an effort across industries, but kind of putting the onus on potential employers to say, for that particular role, what is the pay range? And it shouldn't be very wide, but it should be kind of fairly definitive. For somebody doing that role, this is the pay they should get. Ironically, if you look at areas like the civil service, which some kind of private sector employees might see as being a bit high bound or a little bit kind of traditional, they actually are far more progressive on this front. And they've been forced to because there is equality issues.

0: at play. There is fairness issues at play, and they've just kind of put a lot of effort in over many, many decades, in fact, to defining at this level you get paid this. Now, I think the thrust here isn't for all private sector employers to be like that, but to have a greater degree of transparency over what one should get paid for doing that job, rather than you're getting paid this number because that was the last salary you were on, and therefore we are anchoring you to that. Furthermore, on this, kind of might be going down a little bit of a rabbit hole here, but just kind of giving you the full picture. One of the issues we found globally here, and this was kind of really coming out of the United States, was that female employees, especially in areas like professional services, so banking, law firms, accountancy firms, were going in and being underpaid relative to their male counterparts for doing the same job. And some of that was cultural, in that men were kind of more, I suppose, forthright in kind of wanting to be paid more, whereas women were a little bit more demure in kind of saying what they were on. But just traditionally, there's been inequalities over many decades for women kind of getting paid less than what men were doing, but doing the exact same role. So there's a lot of aspects to this, as you can see.
1: And it sounds like it is becoming more and more important for both employers to provide that information and for potential employees to be able to access that information to help everybody make decisions and make things as clear as possible.
0: Yeah, no, absolutely. And I think there's a generational thing at play here as well. When you're looking at Gen Y and Gen Z, they have a greater degree of want when it comes to having clarity around what is everybody getting paid for doing this role? Because I'm doing this role and I just want to know the person beside me is not getting paid a lot more than what I'm getting paid to do the exact same job. Previously, I'm Gen X, I suppose, Gen Y, there would have been amongst my generation, you don't really talk about money so much. You don't really talk about what you get paid. And it might be something that's shared over drinks on a Friday night, but for the most part, it was a bit of a taboo subject. Whereas now there is a greater degree of desire, especially amongst younger job seekers, to have a greater degree of transparency around this, because they're not going to put themselves forward for the role if they don't feel like there is that degree of transparency. Plus, they don't want to be shortchanged. And there's a lot happening right now, across all sectors when it comes to implementation of AI and how that's going to affect what roles actually exist in the next 3 to 5 years. So I think it's an opportune moment as well for, companies to be saying, okay, well, with us kind of looking at our organizational structures, let's kind of do some work as well around kind of what people get paid at each level within the organization for these particular roles, rather than, as I said, having just a collection of random data points that have really been determined by where people came from rather than the actual work that they are doing.
1: So let's have a look specifically at what's happening here in Hong Kong. Because from what you were saying earlier, it's been quite clear, say, with civil service jobs for a long time, what people are going to get paid. But in the private sector, it's been not necessarily so clear. Are you seeing sort of change happening now and that hiring practices are adapting to this demand?
0: Slowly. I think we're probably seeing it more across some of the multinationals here in Hong Kong. With these multinationals that are operating across, obviously, many geographical jurisdictions, they're not super quick to roll out, for instance, in Hong Kong, what they might have in place in New York or in London or in Sydney or even in Tokyo. But it is happening because if you are, for instance, an employee within one of these companies and you're making the move from Paris to Hong Kong, and you're doing the same job, you're just doing it in a different country. Well, there's going to be tax differences, there's going to be cost of living differences. But fundamentally, if this company is committed to offering that degree of transparency and that degree of kind of solidity around kind of what people get paid at various levels, there needs to be some transparency. So we're getting there, but we are still, I would say, behind where other countries are. I think where we'll start seeing it more is, as I said, probably within professional services and predominantly within the multinationals initially, but it will take time. But I think where we're going to be in 2, 3 years is going to be significantly further on than where we are now. And even where we are now, I think, is further on than where we were, say, for instance, pre-COVID, where it was very opaque and it was a bit of a black box when it came to what people get paid for certain jobs.
1: Now, let's take a bit of a dive into the benefits that being transparent about pay can bring for everyone involved in this equation.
0: Well, I think firstly is equity and equality. People don't want to feel like they're in a job working hard, doing their best, and somebody who's doing the exact same job in the same company is getting paid more just because they happen to have come from

0: another firm where their salary was 15% more, so their current employer had to shell out a bit more to bring them on. So there's that element of it. I think secondly, from a company's perspective, it's far easier to budget. Because if you know exactly what a prospective employee is going to get paid for that role, you've got a closer idea of to a particular number. Well, that makes kind of the whole budgeting process a hell of a lot easier as well, rather than having this kind of very wide range of potential salaries that can be too wide to actually even bother with budgeting. Thirdly, if you're looking to attract talent, you know, the best talent is generally attracted to more transparent environments when it comes to pay. People don't want to be going into a situation where there is a high degree of ambiguity over what they're going to take home, not only in their first year, but also, you know, what's my financial future in this business? Because if you don't know what that is, well, then you're probably a little bit more likely to answer a call from a recruiter or a competitor that can give you that degree of clarity and transparency over what your future earnings may be.
1: Now, you mentioned a few things about the ways pay levels can be set. And I think for businesses that haven't looked at an issue, maybe we should look at what they need to consider about the information they should be using for sort of establishing their pay grades and the sort of roles and things like that, and how they should be sharing that once they've come to those conclusions.
0: Yeah, I mean, there are a number of resources out there. There's HR consulting firms, there's recruitment firms, there's their own data as well. And I think that's probably the first place to look is like, well, depending on the complexity of the organization, depending on the size of the organization, it's a big piece of work and it doesn't happen overnight. So there is a need to get into a bit of organizational design, look at all the roles, look at all the levels, and look at the data you have historically for what you paid. And just kind of maybe even kind of looking at that historical data, what's the direction of travel here? Are we kind of paying more? Are we paying less? Has it kind of pay stayed at the same level for a number of years? And then, as I said, there's actuarial and HR consulting firms that have even more significant data from a wider range of companies, but within that sector and outside. And then, you know, looking at and speaking to recruiters when it comes to kind of real time, or what are you seeing on the market when you're placing these people, when you're interviewing them, what money are they on, and give us an idea of their benefits package. And we get a lot of questions from our clients on a regular basis around that. Now, more so than ever, I think, because the world has been a kind of bit of a strange place over the last 8 or 9 years when it comes to compensation, because there's been a lot of events, COVID foremost amongst them, and now obviously, you know, the dawn of an artificial intelligence age that is really skewing compensation every which way. And it's sometimes hard right now to kind of put your finger on what is a fair number for this person, because, you know, I'm hearing a lot of different numbers thrown at me. So it's a deep dive project that involves not just HR, but, you know, leadership and management within the company. But it's one that's really, it's a journey that's worth kind of going on, because I think it provides clarity, transparency. It also provides a certain degree of kind of certainty over kind of how you actually run the business financially.
1: Well, I think that's a great place to finish things for today. Thank you so much for joining us, John Mullally, who is Managing Director at Robert Walters Hong Kong.
0: Thanks, Carol.
2: Radio 3. 4 minutes left in the hour. This is The Close with RTHK Radio 3. I am Jeff Chung. Before we go, a quick look at the markets that are still open and are about to be open. The Nifty 50 in Mumbai, India. That's last seen trading down just a little shy of a quarter of a percent. That's down 55 points at 24,278. The Stock 600, that's currently up 0.14% or 0.95 points at 657.43. The German DAX in Frankfurt, that's up 0.13% at 26,300. That's up 35 points. The CAC 40 in Paris, that is up 0.46% at 8,478, up 39 points. And the FTSE 100 in London just a moment ago, down 0.05% at 10,880. A quick look at commodities. Brent crude is currently trading at $85.92 a barrel. That's down 3%. West Texas at $79.92 a barrel. That's down 2.96%. Copper currently trading at $6.71 a pound. Gold is at $4,679 an ounce. And silver trading at $68.63 an ounce. Quick look at the bond markets. The U.S. 5-year yield currently at 4.357%. The 10-year at 4.647%. And the 30-year at 5.179%. The US dollar index at 98.987. $1 will get you €1.17. We've got 158.97 Japanese yen to the US dollar. £1 sterling will buy 10.69 Hong Kong, 1.36 US, or 1.17 euros. The Chinese yuan is at

0: 6.72 against the U.S. dollar, and Bitcoin is currently trading at $78,986. 9.30 p.m. is when Wall Street opens later tonight, Hong Kong time. The S&P 500 futures, that's currently down 0.07% at 7,686. The NASDAQ futures down 0.25% at 29,217. The Dow Jones Industrial futures up marginally 37 points at 53,682. And the Russell 2K down 1 point at 3,012. Quick reminder, we're expecting earnings results from NVIDIA later tonight after the closing bell at Wall Street. I'll be here with Lipton Diadis tomorrow. We'll be joined by Andrew Sullivan, who is founder of Asian Market Sense, and Sunil Kashyap, who is director at FinMet. Plus, we'll be hearing from Stephen Brown, who is CEO of Sorted Wallet. We'll be talking about gaps in financial inclusion. That is it from us today from the team behind Money Talk and The Close. Have a fantastic evening ahead. Coming up next from the RTHK Newsroom is News Wrap with Ben Shea and Peter Cabellos.
1: The 2026 population census is underway. Selected households will get a notification letter in a purple envelope from the Census and Statistics Department and can do the survey online, anytime, anywhere. Or call 182026 for a telephone interview. Census officers will also visit households for interviews if needed. All collected data will be kept in strict confidence. Online census. Simple, convenient, and secure.
2: We all long for a stable life. National security is the foundation of prosperity and stability. We should uphold and strengthen the executive-led system, follow a holistic approach to development and security, and implement patriots administering Hong Kong for a better life. The security of Hong Kong and our homes hinges on the security of our motherland. Safeguarding national security is our responsibility. Let's participate.

0: It's Wednesday, August 26th. You're listening to News Wrap with me, Peter Caveos.
1: And I'm Ben Che. In tonight's program, the chief executive is to deliver the city's first five-year plan and the annual policy address on September the 16th.
2: 更加容易了解.
3: This arrangement is to help the public better understand the close connection between the five-year plan and the policy address.
0: President Xi Jinping orders a thorough search and rescue operation following a mudslide near the border with Nepal.
1: A fire at a maternity ward in Pakistan kills at least 14 infants.
0: And in sport, tennis fans applaud 44-year-old Serena Williams as she teams up with Carlos Alcaraz in the mixed doubles at the U.S. Open.
1: That's all coming up next on News Wrap.
0: Chief Executive John Lee has announced that he will deliver both the city's first five-year plan and the annual policy address on September 16th. Elvis Xu with our top story.
4: John Lee's announcement came after he visited Yunzhou Estate in Changsha 1, where he met residents. He told reporters that the five-year plan and the policy address are closely connected and share a continuous, coherent relationship.
3: This arrangement is to help the public better understand the close connection between the five-year plan and the policy address. When people read both documents together, they will get a clearer picture of how the government in 2026 will turn the blueprint's direction and strategies into concrete policies and move forward.
4: Lee said he will set out various performance indicators in this year's policy address as annual milestones. The five-year plan will be announced in NACHCO, to be followed immediately by the release of the policy address. Lee said the two are inextricably related. He said in a statement that the five-year plan is a forward-looking, strategic and directional guiding document. The policy address, he said, serves as an annual report on the chief executive's implementation of Hong Kong's first five-year plan and sets out the key policy priorities for the year in response to the prevailing circumstances.
1: Customs officers have seized pharmaceutical items and arrested two people after discovering an alleged storage warehouse in Shangshui. Officers suspect that the facility was used to keep pharmaceutical items that were smuggled into the city. Janice Lowe reports.
5: Most of the 400,000 pharmaceutical items seized were products set to enhance virility. They had an estimated market value of about $11 million.

0: Woo Soot-yi from the Syndicate Crimes Investigation Bureau said officers also found packaging tools and a large number of paper boxes. They believe the warehouse was used to package and store the products before they were smuggled to other places.
1: We believe a majority of the suspected controlled pharmaceutical products were from South Asia. As for exactly which regions or countries are they from, we are still investigating. We believe that for now, we have already intercepted the relevant suspected controlled pharmaceutical products at source, and none of them have entered the market.
0: Wu also said most of the packaging stated the products contained Part 1 poisons, meaning that their import and export are subject to strict regulations. She did not rule out further arrests. Senior pharmacist Chen Hanhua from the Department of Health warned of health risks if people purchase drugs from unknown sources or through illegal means. He said pharmaceutical products that contain Part 1 poisons and prescription drugs can only be taken under a doctor's supervision.
2: The government's efforts to enhance the senior secondary science and extended mathematics curriculum will encourage more students to take the subjects. That's according to an education sector representative who also said some schools may find it hard to train teachers in time to align with the policy. Wallace Wong reports.
3: In a circular to schools, the Education Bureau said the enhancement measures are aimed at strengthening science, technology, and math education to improve the innovation and technology capabilities of students. The Bureau said it is reviewing the curriculum content and assessment arrangements for senior secondary science subjects and extended math. It plans to divide the content into core and extended parts to cater to students with different abilities and study needs. The Bureau also called on schools to encourage students with interests or potential in science to take two or more science and mathematics subjects at senior secondary level. Speaking on an RTHK radio program, Ho Wei Long, chairman of the Mathematics Committee of the Hong Kong Association for Science and Mathematics Education, said the measures would encourage students to take science subjects.
4: The Education Bureau wants students to know that if they are interested in science and wish to continue studying science and mathematics at university and conduct further studies from there, it's important to learn from a young age.
3: But Ho said some schools might face manpower challenges as teachers may need further education to align with the policy. He also dismissed concerns that the focus on math and science would hinder the all-round development of students, saying pupils could still choose their subjects freely.
5: The University of Hong Kong president says the city has sufficient talent, but more needs to be done to cut red tape and boost lab space. Xiang Zhang says this will help to fully align with the education goals of the nation's 15th five-year plan. Laying out a roadmap for the city to become the nation's global education powerhouse, Zhang said HKU has all the attributes to recruit top people. But he said the institution needs to streamline its administrative practices. Zhang spoke to Haley Yip.
6: Hong Kong, especially as a global city, we have all attributes that we can recruit the top people. Not only because we are the global city and we have multicultural exists here. Hong Kong U, as a leading university in the world, we are ranked number 11. We are also best ranked university in China. So I think we are very confident we can attract a lot of top scholars, top students come to Hong Kong U to study and to do research and so on, to contribute China's aspiration to be an education powerhouse. As far as what we need, actually, we have done a lot last few years. We attract over 100 top scholars from all over the world. Those are the full professors from Princeton, from Yale, from Stanford, Berkeley, and so on. But of course, it's not that easy sometimes. Hong Kong is very crowded. Our campus is only 1/6 of Tsinghua University, not even half of National Singapore University. So we are struggling with the laboratory space, teaching space, and so on. But I'm glad actually Northern Metropolis will open the new possibility we can expand our space there for more teaching and research laboratory collaboration with the industry. So that's actually very good news. In addition, I believe our student quota, both for non-local undergrad student and also PhD quota, can be further considered to expand a little bit. If you look at any top university, there are non-local students more than half. So that is not unusual for the top leading university. I would say there are some rooms that we can expand. But in addition, let's talk about the professors. Those top scholars, not only you have to provide the excellent hardware,

0: means equipment, laboratory conditions, but also the soft side. That means your administrative environment, your intellectual environment has to be very, very stimulating. To do a business in terms of buy equipment, reimburse your travels and so on, has to be simple and streamlined. So for that, actually, I do think Hong Kong need to revamp ourselves, modernize a lot of our administrative machineries to make it more efficient, more effective, to make our environment more friendly to do a work, to conduct research.
1: And beyond that, is there anything else that HKU could actually do? And what do you need the government to help with specifically?
0: Well, I think the government has done a lot in the past 10 years, invested tremendously in terms of research funding and so on. But I think looking forward, we will need more laboratory space. I'm glad now Northern Metropolis is on the table, but that will take a few years. But meanwhile, the Hong Kong U, actually, we through our own effort also, we are building 20 buildings. We finished 10. By end of this year, we're going to complete the other 5 or 6 buildings. So in 2 or 3 years, we will complete all 20 buildings. 10 buildings will dedicate to our student housing, and the other 10 for supporting research and also staff housing as well.
1: And in light of the country's 15th five-year plan's emphasis on technological innovation and high-quality development, how is HKU aligning its education and career readiness strategies to ensure that graduates remain competitive in an AI-driven economy?
0: As we move along this 15-5 plan, China also has this 2035 to be education powerhouse as a whole country. And of course, Hong Kong can play a very unique role. As you know that Hong Kong universities, include Hong Kong U, we are really internationalized. Hong Kong U in last few years has been 3 times ranked the most internationalized university in the world. So we are very proud of that. We are going to capitalize this advantage by recruiting the top scholars and top students from all over the world. We are going to really build Hong Kong U as the what I call the China's world classroom.
2: President Xi Jinping has ordered an all-out effort to search and rescue people who are missing after a mudslide in Nepal caused casualties in Xinjiang. The incident happened this morning near the Jirong land port connecting the nation with Nepal. Local authorities said the mudslide cut off roads leading to the port on the Chinese side. Communications and power supplies were also hit. The disaster came as a flash flood in northern Nepal killed at least 8 people and damaged markets, settlements, and infrastructure.
3: The foreign ministry, meanwhile, said President Xi will attend the Shanghai Cooperation Organization summit in Bishkek, capital of Kyrgyzstan. He will also make a state visit to the Central Asian country. Xi will then go to Egypt for a state visit at the invitation of the country's president, Abdel Fattah el-Sisi. His tour takes place from Sunday to next Thursday.
2: At least 14 babies have been killed in a fire that broke out in a maternity ward in the Pakistani capital, Islamabad. Witnesses said people screamed in panic when black smoke filled the ward at the Pakistan Institute of Medical Sciences. The authorities blamed a faulty air conditioner for the blaze. A man who lost his daughter was angry with the condition of the buildings.
4: I wasn't even able to see my daughter, but the condition of the ward is bad. The situation was absurd. That building had no fire security, no proper exits. All doors were closed. There was only one door for us to visit our children. They kept the other doors locked because they feared we would come to see our children too often.
3: The United Nations and the U.S.-led Board of Peace have been drawn into Israel's controversial threat against kite flyers in Gaza. This came after 4 kites were found on the Israeli side of the border with Gaza. Raymond Yang reports.
5: Israel warned earlier this week that it will step up operations in Gaza and evacuate Palestinians from areas where kites, balloons, or drones are launched. This came after at least 4 kites were found near Nahal Oz in Israel. After an inspection, the Israeli army reported that no suspicious elements had been detected and that the kites posed no danger to anyone. But Israel ordered the army to act immediately and with force against any new launches. The order sparked panic and outrage in Gaza, with Palestinian parents confiscating their children's kites to avoid any Israeli attack. Anas Al-Nauk said Palestinian children have been deprived of an education after their schools were bombed by Israel. Now they cannot play with the cheap and simple toy.
6: Children are already suffering, and this is the only thing, the only game in Gaza that they play. Now, they just keep crying.

0: There is no other game but this. Children are suffering severely.
1: An official of U.S. President Donald Trump's Board of Peace said, quote, all militant activity in Gaza must stop, including the flying of kites. The United Nations condemned Israel's threats, describing them as unacceptable. Ravina Shamdasani, the spokeswoman for the UN High Commissioner for Human Rights, said the threat to expel children flying kites is outrageous.
2: There's been an outpouring of grief in the United States and among music fans worldwide following the death of country music queen Dolly Parton. Glowing tributes flowed following the announcement that Parton had died at the age of 80 after a brief battle with cancer. Azam Khan reports.
3: One of Parton's most famous hits was Islands in the Stream with Kenny Rogers. Dolly Parton was 6 years old when she wrote her first song. It was called Little Tiny Tassel Top and was in honor of her corncob doll. From then on, there was no stopping the girl born to a poor family in the U.S. state of Tennessee. Over a career spanning six decades, Parton wrote a staggering 3,000 songs, including the hits I Will Always Love You and Jolene.
4: Jolene, Jolene, Jolene, Jolene. Please don't take him just because you can.
3: Parton sold more than 100 million records worldwide and won 11 Grammy Awards, including a Lifetime Achievement Award. Her bubbling personality and humble origins endeared her to fans, including London Kakora from Arizona.
5: She came from nothing and was able to overcome so many trials, and I think that she's able to show that with her presence and continue to give such love to everyone in the world, and she just remains super humble and was very inspiring.
3: Entertainers queued to honor Parton, with Taylor Swift saying a world without Dolly doesn't feel possible, real, or right. Paul McCartney described the singer as a magnificent star, and Elton John said she was an irreplaceable giant of an artist. Entertainment veteran Pat Boone remembered her roots.
6: She always stayed who she was. She was a poor girl growing up in the hills of Tennessee with nothing, not even good shoes or dress or anything. She would do things. She'd use musicals about her as a young girl and always show the poverty that she grew up in, but always cheerful, believing that good things are going to happen, and that was her.
3: U.S. presidents, past and present, also paid tribute. Donald Trump ordered that flags across the United States be lowered in her honor for a week. Bill Clinton said Parton was a one-of-a-kind songwriter and performer, while George W. Bush praised her efforts to promote literacy and better health. Barack Obama wrote on social media that few people had a bigger impact than Dolly Parton, and Joe Biden called her a relentless advocate for women and for equality, who treated everyone with kindness and respect. Dolly Parton passed away a year after the death of her husband, Carl Dean, whom she married in 1966.
7: I want to thank all of you.
8: Canada has announced counter tariffs on U.S. goods ranging from 15 to 50%. That's as the trade war between the North American neighbors intensifies. Jamie Clark has more.
9: Canada will match the United States tariffs dollar for dollar, rate for rate.
10: Canadian officials said that the retaliatory tariffs match U.S. levels, with impacts on industries including steel, dairy, and electronics. They'll take effect on the 8th of September. Canada levied 50% tariffs on steel, aluminium, furniture and clothing, set 25% tariffs on cheese, appliances and some seafood, and placed 15% tariffs on electronics and tools. The Canadian government also announced a $5.4 billion US dollar aid package for impacted firms and workers. Finance Minister François-Philippe Champagne said that the response to new US tariffs was proportionate, targeted, and strategic.
9: This is an unprecedented challenge imposed on Canada. But Canada will meet the moment. Canadians will meet the moment.
10: Industry Minister Melanie Joly echoed Champagne's call for Canadians to support local businesses while vowing to work with new allies and trading partners. US President Donald Trump's new 50% tariffs on

0: exciting change. We are greatly increasing the service profession and capacity from, 54,000 to over 120,000, so that's several times increase. So we're expecting to see more elderly people can benefit from the elderly healthcare service provided by the government. So that's a major jump off our elderly health services and also primary healthcare services altogether. Now, previously, such services are provided by the elderly care centres provided by the Department of Health. But then these elderly health centres will gradually migrate to the district health centres and also clinics of the private doctors or the family doctors. So in the future, people can go to the district health centre or their own family doctors to get registered such services and more other services together. And then if they belong to the most underprivileged group, then the family medicine clinic or family medicine centre still run by the hospital authority who provide them with these services. Otherwise, they'll be matched to a family doctor of their own, and then coordination will also be done by the district health centres. So it's a system beginning, you can see a system beginning to emerge in the community rather than fragmented services provided by different organisations.
1: Mr Lam, would I be right in assuming that the greatest benefit of this is that we're localising services and elderly people can get access to services without having to travel distances across the city, and they have things in their own region that makes life just better for them? Is that the main benefit?
0: Yeah. Now, we have to understand the distribution of the elderly health centres, the district health centres and also family doctors in the community. Out of these three, if there are only 18 centres for elderly health centres, and Hong Kong is it's not too vast, but a big area, then you can expect people may have to travel a long distance before they can arrive at an elderly health centre. We have more district health centres and satellite centres around town, but still, the most numerous will be the family doctor's clinics. You have a family doctor clinic everywhere where people live. So if you match yourself with a family doctor, and that becomes the person who takes care of you on a day-to-day basis, and the DHC will take care of the coordination and other stuff, then that facilitates our elderly people very much, and they can just go to a very nearby family doctor and receive the services. So that's a major jump from what we are having today.
2: Police say the service weapon of an officer was accidentally discharged at a base in Mong Kok last night. No one was injured. The incident happened at around 11 p.m. at the West Kowloon Regional Emergency Unit base. An officer was loading ammunition into his firearm when the weapon allegedly discharged a round. The case is being handled by the West Kowloon Regional Emergency Unit.
3: The founder and chairman of mainland jewelry maker Lau Pu Gold says he's confident that a recent rebound in bullion prices will boost the company's financial results in the second half of this year. Chloe Fung reports.
4: Xu Gaoming's remarks came after the firm reported an 88.2% jump in interim net profit to nearly 4.3 billion yuan, while revenue climbed 60.3% to 19.8 billion yuan. At a press conference, Xu said despite a rare and significant correction in global gold prices in the second quarter, the firm's first half results met expectations. Looking forward, he said Lau Pu's performance in the second half could benefit from an increase in bullion prices.
5: From the third quarter of the year until next year, the overall gold prices are expected to continue to rise, which will be beneficial for Lau Pu's entire operations to return to a normal level.
4: Xu added that there's rising demand from high-end consumers.
2: Oil prices have fallen by around 2.5% as traders felt that another round of hostilities between the United States and Iran is receding. Brent crude traded at $86.40 a barrel. Most Asian stock markets advanced. The Hang Seng Index in Hong Kong was up 0.6% at 25,652 points. Mainland stocks were higher. Shanghai rose 0.6% higher and Shenzhen gained 0.7%. The Nikkei in Tokyo and the Kospi in Seoul also finished higher.
3: And the time is 23 minutes after 6. Sports is next.
2: We begin with tennis. The stars were out for day one of the mixed doubles tournament at the U.S. Open in New York. Among them was 44-year-old Serena Williams, who was given a raucous welcome by fans at Flushing Meadows before tumbling out in the quarterfinals alongside Spain's Carlos

0: Alcaraz. Carlos Azcueta has more on all the action.
1: It was an emotional moment for the younger Williams sister Serena, who was playing in her first competitive match in Arthur Ashe Stadium since her retirement 4 years ago. The 44-year-old was greeted with deafening cheers across the venue as she walked out alongside her doubles partner Carlos Alcaraz, who was making his return after a four-month absence with a wrist injury. Williams had an easy rapport with men's world number 2 Alcaraz as the pair powered into the quarterfinals with a straight sets win over Aaron Routliff and Lloyd Glasspool. But ultimately, it wasn't meant to be for the superstar pair, who was sent tumbling out by Belinda Bencic of Switzerland and Flavio Caboli of Italy 4-5-1-4 in the last eight. Williams spoke on the opportunity to play at the Grand Slam event once more.
2: I mean, it's always such an amazing place to be here. I never expected to be back on this court, so it's just a really cool moment. I never thought this would happen.
1: Top seeds Novak Djokovic and Aryna Sabalenka, meanwhile, were sent packing in the opening round. The heavyweight pair lost to doubles specialist Katarina Siniaková of the Czech Republic and Britain's Henry Patten, going 4-1, 2-4, before falling to a 2-10 loss in the decisive third set tiebreak.
3: Hong Kong-China squash players are expected to continue their winning ways at next month's Asian Games in the Japanese city of Nagoya. Duncan Chu, chairman of the Squash Association of Hong Kong, China, noted that local players have bagged medals in previous editions of Asia's premier sports gathering. Chu, who is also president of the Asian Squash Federation, told RTHK's Backchat program that Hong Kong has a well-established system to introduce young people to the sport.
4: I think we're happy that, you know, squash has always performed very well in Hong Kong and in Asia. So we are one of the top team in Asia. And since the squash was included into Asian Game in 1998, every Asian Game, the Hong Kong squash team have got medal. So I think I didn't count other sports, but I think we are one of the few sports that we get medal in every Asian Game. So the previous one, Hangzhou, we got 2 silver and 4 bronze. And the one before at Indonesia, 2018, we got 2 gold and 2 silver. So for the one in 2018, actually, the whole Hong Kong team get only 8 gold medal. So we get 2 out of 8. So that's a big contribution from the squash team. So I wouldn't say I expect anything too much from the team. I want them to perform well. I think we will get medal. We will get medal. I have expectation that we will get medal. But, you know, the color of the medal is always depends on luck, the performance at the stage, at the game, and many other issues. And, you know, the extra body performance of our athletes, etc. So I wouldn't put pressure them too much, but I hope we will get medal as well. And, you know, just like every Asian game before.
5: Well, it's good to know that, you know, squash has this scheme for the youth players to help them nurture and develop their talent. I'm actually quite surprised that squash is only now being included in the Olympics. But for the squash players and for yourself, you must be excited, isn't it, for the upcoming 2028 Olympics in Los Angeles?
4: I think we're really excited after many years attempt. I think we at the squash level, because except from being president of Hong Kong Squash Association of Hong Kong, China, I'm also chairman of Asian Squash Federation. I think we are the only sports in Hong Kong now where the Hong Kong office also run the Asia Federation. So we also decide the rosters in Asia. And, you know, at Hong Kong and Asia level, we really fight for being included in Olympic for many, many times. Actually, the whole squash community has really looked forward to being included in Olympics. We tried in several attempts, and finally we got included into LA 2028. So that will be now elevated the squash into an Olympic level. So I think all the players are looking forward to be able to joining the Olympics. And that's why this is important this time at Asian Games, because the Asian Games winner in men's and women's single, they will automatically qualify for the 2028 Olympic.
6: In football, Leeds United and Brentford were among the big teams to progress into the third round of the League Cup. Leeds eliminated Nottingham Forest with a 2-0 win at the City Ground, just 3 days after beating them at the same venue in their opening Premier League fixture. Brentford, meanwhile, smashed Birmingham 6-1.
3: Also in football, Scottish champion Celtic were sent tumbling out of Champions League qualifying for the second consecutive year. Celtic entered the second leg against Austrian side LASK with a 3-0 lead, but they suffered a stunning collapse in the second half of the second leg, losing 5-1 on the night to crash out 5-4 in aggregate. Victory sends the Austrians into the Champions League group stage for the first time.
6: And in cycling, it was all Tadej Pogačar in the fourth stage of the Vuelta a España. The reigning world champion clinched a sensational victory in Andorra's mountains, crushing his rivals to open up a commanding general classification lead. Pogačar explained his strategy in the race.
7: The pace was super high already the first climb, and then on the second climb we were going basically all out from the bottom. Yeah, when Jay let me pass on the wheel of Decathlon, then I knew, okay, I don't want to be also isolated against all the GC riders because they will all play against me. I tried with an attack and on the climb, and yeah, then just hope that I can survive until the finish when I saw that I can open the gap, and yeah, I did it, and it was pretty tough, but beautiful day out there.
6: And that's your look at sports.
3: And a quick look at the weather before we go. Mainly cloudy with occasional showers and squally thunderstorms. Showers will be heavy at times tonight and tomorrow morning. Showers will ease off. Temperatures will range between 27 and 31 degrees. Currently, the temperature is 29 degrees Celsius at the observatory. Humidity 84%. And there's a thunderstorm warning in effect.

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3: Holy merde.

great Dolly Parton. More about her later in the show. That, of course, 1980 and 9 to 5. Welcome along to Wednesday Evening Sunset Sounds. It's the 26th of August. I'm Simon Wilson with you through till 9. Between now and then, our usual midweek madness. Well, we'll be playing a few other Dolly songs as well. And in about 53 minutes, we've got a couple of solid gold soul sounds for sunset. Before the news at 8, we'll run our survey for today. Let's have a little look ahead. Ooh, it's lies. It's all about lies, yeah. And between now and 8.30, we squeeze in a few quirky stories. What else are we going to be doing? Oh, our general knowledge quiz questions. They're in about 10 minutes or so. And, of course, we'll be playing your requests if you like to get them in. From 8.30 afterwards, no more requests. We do the birthday file, see what happened this day in history, and then Alison Howe will be along with you after the news at 9. Right now, though, let's have a look, see what is going on. 34 days, count them, till the next public holiday here in Hong Kong. 66 days from now, it's Halloween. 121 sleeps until Santa comes a-calling, making it 128 days till we greet 2027 and 226 till the Hong Kong Sevens. Internationally, it is International Dog Day worldwide. Ah, you gotta love them. Dogs are man's best friend. We'll see if we can dig out some songs on that as well. In the UK and US, it is Toilet Paper Day. In the UK and US, it's Women's Equality Day. In the US, it's Sky Day, National Cherry Popsicle Day, Make Your Own Luck Day, Alice Doesn't Day.

Ooh. What doesn't that? Well, she doesn't on this day anyway. In Zanzibar, they celebrate the Sultan's birthday. Feast wise, it is the feast of St. Teresa of Jesus' day, the patron of old people, and St. Zaphyrinius' day, and St. Bergwin's day. We're at 21 and a half minutes away from seven on this Wednesday evening. Request lines are now open. If there's something you'd like to hear, 233-88266 is the number. Since it's International Dog Day, here is Adam and the Ants and Dog Eat Dog.

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0: New music from James Blunt.
1: And that's dangerous.
0: Skin tastes like something. Yeah, oh, sweaty, a bit salty. Oh. Time to put on our thinking caps. Have a swig of your sundowner. Grab your pen and paper. Oh, let me get my notes. Hang on, hang on. Let's do our general knowledge quiz questions. What is sulfur called in the Bible? In a Beatles song, who is the kind of girl that makes the news of the world? Oh, that's a difficult one. I think even Steve James doesn't know the answer to that. I'm going to text him while they're playing the song and find out. Which capital city has given its name to a type of rose, a metal, a small fruit, and a fabric? Once again, our Wednesday evening general knowledge quiz questions. What is sulfur called in the Bible? In a Beatles song, who is the kind of girl that makes the news of the world? And which capital city has given its name to a type of rose, a metal, a small fruit, and a fabric? Back shortly with the answers to that terrible trio. In the meantime, this is Alexandria. Knights of Swords.

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If you need help, just reach out to care teams and join care teams as a volunteer to build a better community together.

Beautiful cover from The Corrs. REM did it originally, that Everybody Hurts. MTV Unplugged, no less. Let's do the answers to our general knowledge quiz questions. What is sulfur called in the Bible? That would be brimstone. In a Beatles song, who is the kind of girl that makes the news of the world? And yes, Steve James did know the answer. It's Polythene Pam. And which capital city has given its name to a type of rose, a metal, a small fruit, and a fabric? That would be Damascus. Taking us to the news, Jim Croce.

0: RTHK, the news at 7 with Peter Coveos. Chief Executive John Lee has announced that the government will release Hong Kong's first five-year plan on September 16th, followed by the annual policy address. He said the two documents are closely linked.
1: This arrangement is to help the public better understand the close connection between the five-year plan and the policy address. When people read both documents together, they will get a clearer picture of how the government in 2026 will turn the blueprint's direction and strategies into concrete policies and move forward.
0: Meanwhile, Chief Executive John Lee paid a community visit to An Chau Estate in Tsung Sha Wan. He first spent about 15 minutes inside On Shing House and then took to the streets to chat with residents. Many expressed excitement and seized the chance to snap a selfie with the SAR leader. Customs have arrested two people after discovering an illegal storage warehouse for suspected smuggled controlled pharmaceutical products in Sheng Shui. Officers seized about 400,000 units of products with an estimated market value of $11 million. Investigator Wu Suet Yi from the Syndicate Crimes Investigation Bureau said officers believe the warehouse was used for packaging and storage.
2: We saw him. I was so happy to see the chief executive, but I couldn't take a picture because I was too short. Seeing him made me very happy and deeply touched. I hope he can come visit us more often. I wanted to tell him that we citizens are doing well.
3: We believe a majority of the suspected controlled pharmaceutical products were from South Asia. As for exactly which regions or countries are they from, we are still investigating. We believe that for now, we have already intercepted the relevant suspected controlled pharmaceutical products at source, and none of them have entered the market.
0: The government's efforts to enhance the senior secondary science and extended mathematics curriculum will encourage more students to take the subjects. That's according to an education sector representative who also said some schools may find it hard to train teachers in time to align with the policy. In a circular to schools, the Education Bureau said the enhancement measures are aimed at strengthening science, technology, and maths education to improve tech capability of students. Ho Wai Lung noted that students will be encouraged to take science subjects.
4: The Education Bureau wants students to know that if they are interested in science and wish to continue studying science and mathematics at university and conduct further studies from there, it's important to learn from a young age.
0: The founder and chairman of mainland jewelry maker Lao Pu Gold says he's confident that a recent rebound in bullion prices will boost the company's financial results in the second half of the year. Chloe Fung reports.
5: The 8.2% jump in interim net profit to nearly 4.3 billion yuan, while revenue climbed 60.3% to 19.8 billion yuan. At a press conference, Xu said despite a rare and significant correction in global gold prices in the second quarter, the firm's first half results met expectations. Looking forward, he said Lao Pu's performance in the second half could benefit from an increase in bullion prices.
0: Officials in Pakistan say a fire erupted in a maternity ward in the capital Islamabad, killing 14 newborns. The fire reportedly broke out on the third floor of the mother and child health ward at the public Pakistan Institute of Medical Sciences. The father of a victim, who did not provide his name, said he was not even able to see his daughter and criticized conditions in the ward.
6: I wasn't even able to see my daughter, but the condition of the ward is bad. That building had no fire security, no proper exits. All doors were closed. Only one door was for us to visit our children. They kept the other doors locked because they feared we would come to see our children too often.
0: Pakistani Prime Minister Shahbaz Sharif has ordered an immediate investigation into the incident. And a look at the weather forecast for tonight and tomorrow. Mainly cloudy with occasional showers and severe squally thunderstorms. Showers will be heavy at times tonight and tomorrow morning. They will ease off gradually later. Tomorrow temperatures will range between 27 and 31 degrees. The outlook, a few showers on Friday and Saturday, hot during the day. Currently, the temperature is 29 degrees Celsius at the observatory. The relative humidity is sitting at 86%. We have two warnings currently in effect. There's an amber rainstorm warning signal, and the thunderstorm warning will remain in effect until at least 9:30 this evening. And that is the news from RTHK.

birthday girl Valerie Simpson, along with Ashford there. I think he passed away a few years ago. Welcome along to the second hour of Sunset Sounds for this Wednesday evening. Simon Wilson with you through till nine. Up in about 20 minutes, we'll have a look at the weather. Oh, storm warnings. But after that, got a couple of solid gold soul sounds for sunset. Before the news at eight, we'll run our survey for this Wednesday evening about lies. Ooh. Between now and 8:30, we're squeezing in a few quirky stories and, of course, we're playing your requests. So if there's something you'd like to hear, 233-88-266 is the number. Get them in quick to avoid disappointment, because after 8:30, no more requests. We do the birthday file, see what happened this day in history, and then I'm at the door at after the news at nine, and Alison Howe will be here to take care of you. Once again, the number 233-88-266. Moving on now, this is Shaboozy, Burn It Down.

Shaboozy featuring Liam Bridges. Burn It All Down here on Sunset Sound. Sounds like he got out the wrong side of the bed though, didn't he? Speaking of which, a survey of some 2,000 adults revealed that 43% feel grumpy, irritable or easily annoyed immediately after waking at least once a week, with that figure jumping sharply to 72% amongst the Gen Zers. More than a third, 35%, admitted that they regularly begin the day feeling tired, low on energy or simply not quite themselves. Following a less than ideal wake up, nearly two-thirds, 63%, said the way they feel first thing in the morning frequently affects the rest of their day. No, Sherlock. Yeah, exactly. Many acknowledge that the lack of motivation, 49%, irritability, 32%, feeling emotionally low, I need a hug, 31%, and stressed, 28%, are common experiences that can have knock-on effect to the day-to-day lives. 8 in 10 respondents agreed that they would welcome a deeper insight into what their body is telling them when they wake up feeling out of sorts. Attitudes towards overnight recovery differ across generations. However, 28% of baby boomers admitting they have little interest in it compared to 80% of Gen Zers and 84% of millennials. The results highlight a growing shift in how people approach their sleep and well-being, with 43% saying they pay closer attention to their health than they did 5 years ago. Meanwhile, 54% are now more proactive about keeping tabs on their well-being than they were previously. I guess the question is, what gets you up on the wrong side of the bed? I'd love to hear from you. 233-88-266 is the number.

From September 30th, 2025, washing machines, refrigerators, and storage-type electric water heaters must adopt a set of higher energy efficiency grading standards and bear new labels with reference numbers starting with U3 for supply in Hong Kong. 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

admitted to Vanderbilt Ingram Cancer Center in Nashville on Friday, when she died yesterday. Just days ago, she and her team had been collaborating with companies to create an avatar performance, although she said the ideas they were still working on were still in the early stages of development. Dolly was born Dolly Rebecca Parton in Locust Ridge, Tennessee, on 19th of January 1946, and was one of a dozen children and was raised in poverty in the Great Smoky Mountains. She began performing as a child in her grandfather's church, and she was singing on local radio station by the age of ten, recording her first single, Puppy Love, at the age of 13. She later moved to Nashville in 1964, quickly gaining recognition as a songwriter with hits such as Put It Off Until Tomorrow, and her debut album, Hello, I'm Dolly, came out in 1967. She gained wider recognition and she became a regular on Porter Wagner's musical variety show in the late 60s, and her career took off in the 70s with hits including Jolene, I Will Always Love You, later covered by Whitney Houston. She was also a celebrated actor, appearing in 1980 comedy 9 to 5. We played that at the beginning of the show today. And the title song became one of her most enduring hits. She later starred in The Best Little Whorehouse in Texas, Rhinestone and Steel Magnolias. She became known as the Queen of Country and won 11 Grammys, 3 Emmys, received 2 Oscar nominations for her work. She released a total of 50 solo albums and wrote thousands of songs, selling over 100 million records. She was inducted into the Nashville Songwriters Hall of Fame in 1986 and the Country Hall Muse of Fame in 1999. She continued touring in recent years, playing a memorable legend slot at Glastonbury in 2014. She founded Dollywood Theme Park in Tennessee in 1986 and established the Imagination Library in 1995 as a tribute to her father, who was illiterate. As she said, he would have maybe had a better chance of living his dreams if he could read. They distribute free books among young children in the US, and it's been taken up worldwide and has distributed over 300 million books to children worldwide. But that's just the start of her philanthropy. It just goes on and on and on. It adds to her legacy. She created the Dollywood Foundation in 1988 in a bid to reverse the dropout rate of Sevier County, her childhood home. In the years since, the foundation has supported keeping children in school and improving their reading skills. She says, I'm kind of addicted to the feeling of giving. She backed vaccine research during COVID-19. She made it no secret about her pride, the pride she held for the Imagination Library, a monthly book gifting scheme for children under the age of 5. The program is believed to have gifted some 300 million books to children worldwide. She was inspired to start the foundation in due to her part father Robert Lee's illiteracy. And the foundation hit the headline this year when, ahead of Taylor Swift and Travis Kelce's wedding, the pair gifted $2 million or $2 million to in donations. Bless them. It's, the tributes have been pouring in. I think Pedro Pascal put it in. It says, one of one, we must make more. And it's just, the internet is cooking. I mean, Keith Urban, heartbroken today. Honestly, I have no words right now. But I think Grandiolent, word of the day, a website that gives out words for the day. Beneficent, doing or producing goods, performing acts of kindness and charity, characterised by beneficence. Few stars have been so beneficent as Dolly, transforming a lifetime of legendary success into a legacy of gentle munificence. That was Dolly Parton.

The late, great Dolly Parton and coat of many colours. Dolly, one of the most legendary artists in country music, has passed away at the age of 80. Her team have confirmed that she had cancer and was admitted

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1: A look at the weather forecast for tonight and tomorrow. Mainly cloudy with occasional showers and squally thunderstorms. Showers will be heavier at times tonight and in the morning tomorrow and ease off gradually later in the day. Temperatures will range between 27 and 31 degrees. Winds will be moderate to fresh south to southwesterly and occasionally strong on high ground at first. The outlook, a few showers on Friday and Saturday, very hot during the day. The weather will be unsettled in the following couple of days. Right now, the Air Quality Health Index here in Hong Kong is low. The readings are 2 and 3. At the observatory, the air temperature 27 degrees Celsius, relative humidity 92%, and the thunderstorm and amber rainstorm warnings are in effect.
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godfather of soul, James Brown. It's a man's, man's, man's world. And before that, we heard from Harold Melvin and the Blue Notes. Don't leave me this way. There, you couple of solid gold soul sounds for this Wednesday evening. Time now, 21 and a half minutes away from 8. Keep the requests a coming. Love hearing from you guys. 233-88-266 is the number. Moving on with one from the birthday file. Shirley Manson celebrates her birthday today. She, of course, the front lady of the singer for Garbage. Here they are from 1999 with the Bond theme. The world is not enough.

Starting from January 1st, 2026, no smoking areas have been expanded. Smoking is prohibited within 3 meters outside the entrances or exits of childcare centers, schools, residential care homes, hospitals, and specified clinics or health centers. Smoking is also banned while queuing for public transport or to enter certain places. The fixed penalty for smoking offenses has been increased to $3,000. For details, please visit the TACO website.

Sam Fender and Olivia Dean ruling the UK charts. They've been number one for 2 months in eight. That's an eight-week contiguous block. But outside that, I think they've been, 23 weeks in the last, 6 months? Bless them. Rain me in. No prizes for guessing what's going to be the biggest song in the UK for 2026, eh? Now, today is International Dog Day. Are you lucky enough to have a dog? Yeah, they're lovely, aren't they? But is your dog trying to communicate with you? Scientists have found a

surprising way your dog could be trying to tell you something important by blinking. A study's discovered that dogs use blinking as a subtle affiliative signal when they look at people they're close to. That means if your pet's fluttering lashes could be them trying to tell you to communicate friendliness or build a closer social bond with you. See, your dog likes you, they'll flatter their eyes at you. In the study, scientists from the University of Parma in Italy, love their ham, discovered the dogs had started blinking faster when they saw a human blinking compared with when they saw footage of someone staring. However, the effect only kicked in if the person in the video was their owner. The effect also was more pronounced if the owner was a woman. The authors cautioned that they can't yet determine whether these blinks have any specific meaning beyond social engagement. So there's no chance of your dog reporting you to the authorities for snapping those bacon treats in half and passing them off.

do our survey. 23% of us lie about what? What is it that 23% lie about? Give you the answer after the news. To the top of the hour we go with the Stones.

0: RTHK, the news at 8 with Peter Caveos. Massive flash floods have killed at least 8 people in Nepal and triggered a mudslide in Jirong County in neighboring Xinjiang Autonomous Region. More than 380 tourists are reportedly missing. Images shared by Nepali police showed floodwater surging through a river, sweeping away houses in its path. President Xi Jinping has urged all-out search efforts as well as stronger monitoring and early warning systems to prevent secondary disasters. Chief Executive John Lee has announced that the government will release Hong Kong's first five-year plan on September 16th, followed by the annual policy address. He said the two documents are closely linked.
1: This arrangement is to help the public better understand the close connection between the five-year plan and the policy address. When people read both documents together, they will get a clearer picture of how the government in 2026 will turn the blueprint's direction and strategies into concrete policies and move forward.
0: Meanwhile, Chief Executive John Lee has paid a community visit to Anqiao Estate and Chengxia Wan. He first spent about 15 minutes inside Unxing House and then took to the streets to chat with residents. Many expressed excitement and seized the chance to snap a selfie with the SAR leader.
2: We saw him. I was so happy to see the chief executive, but I couldn't take a picture because I was too short. Seeing him made me very happy and deeply touched. I hope he can come visit us more often. I wanted to tell him that we citizens are doing well.
0: Others urged Lee to strive for the public's welfare. The chief executive promised that his administration would keep building on its efforts, saying that there's no best, only better. During his walk, he came across a community sports event where he tried out an exercise bike. The CE spoke to secondary school students there, including Kong.
3: It was my first time meeting the chief executive. I thought I'd be really nervous, but once we started talking, it felt like chatting with a friend.
0: Customs have arrested two people after discovering an illegal storage warehouse for suspected smuggled controlled pharmaceutical products in Shengshui. Officers seized about 400,000 units of products with an estimated market value of $11 million. Investigator Wu Suet Yi from the Syndicate Crimes Investigation Bureau said officers believe the warehouse was used for packaging and storage.
4: We believe a majority of the suspected controlled pharmaceutical products were from South Asia. As for exactly which regions or countries are they from, we are still investigating. We believe that for now, we have already intercepted the relevant suspected controlled pharmaceutical products at source, and none of them have entered the market.
0: Authorities say the Ex-Lama quarry site will be developed into a tourist and recreational spot with low-density housing supply and yacht berths. In the latest proposal submitted to the island's district council, the Development Bureau proposed to build 1,200 residential units at the site, accommodating an estimated population of 3,400. The site is also expected to offer 150 to 200 yacht berths, as well as water sports facilities to boost tourism. There's been an outpouring of grief in the United States and among music fans worldwide following the death of country music queen Dolly Parton. Parton had died at the age of 80 after a brief battle with cancer. She sold more than 100 million records worldwide and won 11 Grammys, including a Lifetime Achievement Award. Presidents and entertainers queued to honor Parton, with Taylor Swift saying, "A world without Dolly doesn't feel possible, real, or right." Entertainment veteran Pat Boone remembered her roots.
5: She always stayed who she was. She was a poor girl growing up in the hills of Tennessee with nothing, not even good shoes or dress or anything. She'd use musicals about her as a young girl and always show the poverty that she grew up in, but always cheerful, believing that good things are going to happen.
0: Following her death, U.S. President Donald Trump ordered U.S. flags to be flown at half staff for a week. And a look at the weather forecast for tonight and tomorrow. Mainly cloudy with occasional showers and severe squally thunderstorms. Showers will be heavy at times tonight and tomorrow morning. Showers will ease off gradually later. Tomorrow, temperatures will range between 27 and 31 degrees. The outlook, a few showers on Friday and Saturday, very hot during the day. The weather will be unsettled in the following couple of days. Currently, the temperature is 27 degrees Celsius at the observatory. Relative humidity is 93%. Mind you, there is also an amber rainstorm warning signal in effect, and a thunderstorm warning will remain in effect until at least 9:30 this evening. The news from RTHK.

Kicking off this third and final hour of Sunset Sounds for this Wednesday evening, that was John O'Neill, Birthday Boy, along with the Undertones and Teenage Kicks. Welcome along to the third hour of this Wednesday evening Sunset Sounds. I'm Simon Wilson with you for another 52 minutes or so. Coming up in that time, in 22 minutes after the weather, we open up the birthday file, see who else has blown out their candles and celebrate, and then we're dusting off the history books, finding out what happened this day in history. And then after the news at 9, Alison Howe will be along with a Common Room team with you through till 10. Now, before the news at 8, we ran our survey for this Wednesday evening saying 23% of us lie about what? No, it's not how tall we are or how many O-levels we got. It's actually what we have for dinner. Yeah, because we don't want to seem uncultured. 23% of us lie about our dinner. I just lie about how big the pizza slice was. Here are the Honeycombs. Have I the right?

The Honeycombs, Have I the Right, here on Sunset Sounds. You have the right, if there's something you want to hear, to give us a call. 233-88-266 is the number, but do it quick as well. After 8.30, no more requests. But right now, oh my goodness. Are you scared of snakes? Well, if you are scared of snakes, scientists have got the ultimate list of where to avoid. Scientists from the Liverpool School of Tropical Medicine have revealed the countries where the most snake attacks occur every year. Overall, they estimate that between 2.1 and 7 million people experience snake bites, also known as evenomins, every year. That's a lot of people. I mean, there's a team of snake catchers here in Hong Kong that if you call the police, they go out and catch the snake and take it. We're very lucky here. Sadly, between 274,000 and 513,000 of these 2.1 to 7 million people that get bitten every year, it winds up being fatal. Oh, we'll do the list from 10 up, shall we? Apparently, last year, a grandmother was found swallowed whole inside a snake in Sulawesi in Indonesia, with the footage showing the python's stomach appearing to wiggle. Oh, what? 75% of incidents are in 20 countries. And no, fortunately, Hong Kong's not there. Let's start number 10, Brazil. Number 9, Pakistan. Number 8, Uganda. Number 7, Bangladesh. Number 6, Kenya. Number 5, Ethiopia. Number 4, Democratic Republic of Congo. Number 3 is Indonesia. Number 2 is Nigeria. And the world's snake attack hotspot is India.

The new water seepage investigation procedures have been implemented since July 16th. If seepage comes from an upper unit, a notification letter will be issued to the owner, requiring inspection and repair within 28 days. If seepage persists, Stage 2 and Stage 3 investigations will be conducted in parallel. A nuisance notice will be issued to non-compliant owners, with recovery of examination costs of not less than $17,000.

Laura Branigan and Self Control here on Sunset Sounds. Brings the time round to 26 minutes past 8, and that is it for the request section of today's show. Anyway, up shortly we'll have a look at the weather, after which we open up the birthday files, see who's blowing out their candles and celebrating. Then we're going to dust off those history books to find out what happened on the 26th of August in history. That'll take us up to the news at 9 when, yeah, you guessed it, Alison Howe will be along to take care of you through till 10. Going to squeeze in one. Let me have a look. I might maybe even squeeze in two more before the weather and the birthday file. The last request for the day comes from Johnny Mathis. He called in specially to request this one.

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5: The forecast for tonight and tomorrow, mainly cloudy with occasional showers and squally thunderstorms, and showers will be heavy at times tonight and in the morning tomorrow. Showers are going to ease off gradually.

As the day proceeds, temperatures are going to range between 27 and 31 degrees, and the winds we can expect, well, they'll be moderate to fresh south to southwesterlies and occasionally strong on high ground at first. The outlook, a few showers on Friday and Saturday, very hot during the day. The weather will be unsettled in the following couple of days. Currently, the Air Quality Health Index remains low with readings of 2 and 3. Air temperature 27 degrees Celsius, relative humidity 92%. The amber rainstorm and thunderstorm warnings remain in effect.

Counting Crows, 25 minutes away from nine. Time now to open up the birthday file. If it's your birthday, many happy returns. Let's see who shares your special day. Born this day, 1946, Valerie Simpson, American singer, one half of Ashford and Simpson, played their 1985 hit Solid earlier. Valerie celebrates her 80th today. Born this day, 1954, Michael Chetwood, English keyboard player with T'Pau. Remember that 1987 chart topper, China in Your Hand? He celebrates 72 today. Born this day, 1966, Dan Vickery, American guitarist with Counting Crows. Celebrating his 60th today, as is Shirley Manson. Scottish singer with Garbage, played The World Is Not Enough from them earlier. As I say, she celebrates 60 today. Born this day, 1969, Adrian Young, American drummer with No Doubt, played their 1997 global smash Don't Speak. He celebrates 57 today. Born this day, 1970, Melissa McCarthy, American actress and screenwriter, received Oscar nods for her roles in Bridesmaid and Can You Ever Forgive Me? However, she's now mainly stars in films she co-wrote with her husband, such as Life of the Party. She celebrates 56 today. Born this day, 1980, Macaulay Culkin, American actor who became famous for his Home Alone films. I think now he's got kids and they watch the film and they don't realise it's him yet. He's celebrating his 46th birthday today. Born this day, 1980. Chris Pine, American actor. He played James T. Kirk in J.J. Abrams' Star Trek reboot and the villain in Don't Worry, Darling, which became notorious for an allegation about Harry Styles spat on him at the screening of a film. Celebrating 46 today. Born this day, 1982, John Mulaney, American voice actor, comedian and writer. Whilst doing stand-up, he wrote many skits for SNL and has since appeared in Big Mouth and Into the Spider-Verse. And celebrates 44 today. Born this day, 1992, Hayley Hasselhoff, American actress and younger daughter of David Hasselhoff, the Hoff. She celebrates her 34th today. Born this day, 1991, Dylan O'Brien, American actor. Before starring in the Maze Runner franchise, he would upload his skits to YouTube when he was just 14. Today he celebrates 35. Born this day, 1993, Keke Palmer, American actress and presenter, former Nickelodeon star, who later returned to acting to star in Nope, Hustlers and Good Fortune. Also briefly hosted a talk show, but now presents her own podcast and is celebrating 33 today. Born this day, 2020, Daisy Bloom, the daughter of Katy Perry and Pirates of the Caribbean star Orlando Bloom. Although I think he should really which do you think is better? It's a discussion for later. Anyway, Daisy celebrates her 6th birthday today. For the special mention on the birthday file, we go to the 26th of August, 1944. Born this day, American drummer with the Velvet Underground, Maureen Tucker, celebrates 82 today.

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0: Birthday boy Michael Chetwood playing keyboards for Tapao on that there UK number one. China in your hand, 11 minutes away from the news at 9. Coming up after the news at 9, Alison Howe and the Common Room team are with you through till 10. Then it's Michael Lance's turn with the Wednesday edition of After Hours. That'll take you through till 1 in the morning. Right now, though...
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0: Let's dust off those history books and find out what happened this day, the 26th of August in history. 55 BC, a Roman

army led by Julius Caesar invaded Britain. 1768, the HMS Endeavour expedition under Captain James Cook set sail from England on its way to Australia and New Zealand. 1843, a patent was issued to Charles Thurber of Norwich, Connecticut, for the first US design of a typewriter that successfully typed. 1883, Krakatoa volcano erupted violently. It was among the most violent volcanic events in modern and recorded history. 1920, the 19th Amendment to the United States Constitution took effect, giving women the right to vote. 1939, the first televised Major League Baseball game was broadcast in America. 1957, the USSR, or Soviet Union, announced the successful test of an ICBM, or intercontinental ballistic missile. 1970, in America, the new feminist movement led by Betty Friedan led a nationwide women's strike for equality. 1971, the United States Congress declared August the 26th as annual Women's Equality Day. 1985... then controversial athlete Zola Budd broke the 5,000-meter world record. 1997, Chad Smith of the Red Hot Chili Peppers was admitted to hospital after crashing his motorbike while driving down Sunset Boulevard. 1999, Michael Johnson broke the world 400 meters world record with a time of 43.18 seconds. 2003, the Columbia Accident Investigation Board released its final reports on the Space Shuttle Columbia disaster. Also 2003, Rolling Stone magazine named Jimi Hendrix as the greatest guitarist in rock history. Eric Clapton, Jimmy Page, Keith Richards, Chuck Berry, Stevie Ray Vaughan and Ry Cooder also made the top 10 list. 2004, singer Laura Branigan died of a brain aneurysm. In 1982, she had a hit with Gloria and then 2 years later, Self Control. She also played Janis Joplin in the US musical Love, Janis. 2015, US TV reporter Alison Parker and cameraman Adam Ward were shot and killed during a live segment in Virginia. The gunman was a former reporter at the station who'd been fired in 2013. He shot and killed himself during a car chase with police later that same day. The footage went viral across the net. 2018, Pope Francis visited Dublin for the first time since 1979 and asked the people of Ireland for their forgiveness during a speech on child abuse. 2019, Danny Boyle pulled out of directing and writing No Time to Die due to studio having creative differences with his script. For the special mention on this day in history, we go to 2005. A post office near Los Angeles studio where Ray Charles recorded much of his music was renamed after the legend. A federal bill was signed by US President George Bush to rename the post office. Ray Charles had passed away in June of 2004 at the age of 74, suffering from acute liver disease. That was this day, the 26th of August, 2005.

And that's a wrap for this Wednesday edition of Sunset Sounds. Back with you tomorrow night, 6:30 through 9, doing it all over again. Have yourselves a wonderful Wednesday and a terrific Thursday. Going to close off with some Sisters with Voices, SWV and Human Nature right here. From me, Simon Wilson, bye now.

0: RTHK, the news at 9 with Peter Caveos. Massive flash floods have killed at least 22 people in Nepal and triggered a mudslide in Jirong County and neighboring Xinjiang Autonomous Region. More than 380 tourists are reportedly missing. Images shared by Nepali police showed floodwater surging through a river, sweeping away houses in its path. President Xi Jinping has urged all-out search efforts as well as stronger monitoring and early warning systems to prevent secondary disasters. Chief Executive John Lee has announced that the government will release Hong Kong's first five-year plan on September 16th, followed by the annual policy address. He said the two documents are closely linked.
1: This arrangement is to help the public better understand the close connection between the five-year plan and the policy address. When people read both documents together, they will get a clearer picture of how the government in 2026 will turn the blueprint's direction and strategies into concrete policies and move forward.
0: Meanwhile, Chief Executive John Lee has paid a community visit to Un Chau Estate in Changsha Wan. He first spent about 15 minutes inside Un Xing House and then took to the streets to chat with residents. Many expressed excitement and seized the chance to snap a selfie with the SAR leader.
2: We saw him. I was so happy to see the chief executive, but I couldn't take a picture because I was too short. Seeing him made me very happy and deeply touched. I hope he can come visit us more often. I wanted to tell him that we citizens are doing well.
0: The government's efforts to enhance the senior secondary science and extended mathematics curriculum will encourage more students to take the subjects. That's according to an education sector representative who also said some schools may find it hard to train teachers in time to align with the policy. In a circular to schools, the Education Bureau said the enhancement measures are aimed at strengthening science, technology, and maths education to improve tech capabilities of students. Ho Wai Lung noted that students will be encouraged to take science subjects.
3: The Education Bureau wants students to know that if they are interested in science and wish to continue studying science and mathematics at university and conduct further studies from there, it's important to learn from a young age.
0: Customs have arrested two people after discovering an illegal storage warehouse for suspected smuggled controlled pharmaceutical products in Shengshui. Officers seized about 400,000 units of products with an estimated market value of $11 million. Investigator Wu Suet Yi from the Syndicate Crimes Investigation Bureau said officers believe the warehouse was used for packaging and storage.
4: We believe a majority of the suspected controlled pharmaceutical products were from South Asia. As for exactly which regions or countries are they from, we are still investigating. We believe that for now, we have already intercepted the relevant, suspected controlled pharmaceutical products at source, and none of them have entered the market.
0: The president of the International Criminal Court, or ICC, Tomoko Akane, has urged Tokyo to counter U.S. efforts pressuring members to leave the court. This follows Trump administration sanctions against Akane and a senior lawyer over arrest warrants for Israeli Prime Minister Benjamin Netanyahu regarding actions in Gaza. As Washington vows to persuade other nations to quit, Akane emphasized that Japan's support is pivotal to the ICC's survival, ending her remarks in English.
5: The ICC will never fail. Justice always triumphs over its polar opposite, or rather, it must triumph. To put it in English,
6: justice will and should prevail.
0: Japanese Prime Minister Sanae Takaichi initially described the latest move as very unfortunate, but has faced criticism from opposition, human rights groups, and some lawmakers from her own party for not more forcibly defending the court. Look at the weather forecast now for tonight and tomorrow. Mainly cloudy with occasional showers and squally thunderstorms. Showers will be heavy at times tonight and tomorrow morning. Showers will ease off gradually later tomorrow. Temperatures will range between 27 and 31 degrees. The outlook, a few showers on Friday and Saturday. Very hot during the day. The weather will be unsettled in the following couple of days. And there's an active southerly airstream bringing showers and thunderstorms to the coast of Guangdong. More than 30 millimeters of rain were recorded over Lantau, Tunmun, and Saikung in the past couple hours. Currently, the temperature is 27 degrees Celsius at the observatory. Relative humidity is sitting at 92%. And there is a thunderstorm warning currently in effect until about 11:30 this evening. 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

Zurb and Khalid on Faded Eyes. Starting things off for tonight's program. Hi, I'm Alison Howe in the common room with you until 10 o'clock tonight, and you're tuned to RTHK Radio 3. Tonight, Michelle asked another really important question, and that is all about how would you like to be complimented? Stick around for that. Jenny will take us there. Power Up Your English is next.

everyone, and welcome back to Power Up Your English with me, your host, Michelle. Now, I just bought a new plant and I decided to give it a name. This is Kira, everybody. And, well, Kira looked a little down yesterday. I tried giving it water, sunlight, but nothing worked. And then today, I thought, let me try something different. So I said, oh, Kira, your leaves look so magnificent. And you know what? I swear Kira perked right up. Okay, maybe plants can't hear us, but people sure do. Words are powerful, and receiving a good compliment can instantly turn a bad day into a great one. And that got me thinking.

0: Yep. I've got a question for you today. A simple one, but very important. And it is... what is a compliment you wish you heard more often? We often hear compliments like, good job, or well done, or oh, cool bag, I like your hair. But what is the one compliment that you could receive that would really make your heart feel full? And then we'll also explore Wellbeing Wednesdays and take a look at what practical vocabulary and phrases there are. But let's check in with some friends to see what compliments they wish people had said to them. Bernard, will you take a look at this, please? Do you think this looks like a dragon, or do you think it looks like a purple potato with wings? I'm going to make a guess, and I'm going to say yes to the potato vibes. Yeah, definitely. Yeah, definitely potato vibes. But a very dangerous potato. Thanks a lot. You know, everyone always just says, oh, Jackie, you're so smart, or Jackie, you got an A on the test. Oh, must be so tough being a genius. My heart breaks for you. No, hear me out. I mean, look, it's so nice to hear when you get compliments about, like, how smart you are. But for once, it would be really nice to be recognized for things like my art and my ideas, you know. It would be really nice to hear, you know, a compliment like, oh, wow, Jackie, you have such great ideas, or... oh, wow, Jackie, you're so creative. Those are the kind of compliments I wish I could hear more often.
1: Hmm.
0: Yeah, I get that. It's about

0: who you are on the inside, not just what you score on a test.
1: Exactly. What about you, Mr.
2: Apple Balancer?
1: What compliment do you wish people gave you?
0: Easy. Bernard, you are the funniest person on this planet.
1: Oh, come on. People tell you that you're funny all the time. Be realistic.
0: No, they don't. They laugh at me. Like the other day when I tripped over my own shoes. That's different. But honestly, though, I do wish that people noticed when I try hard to be a good friend. You know, like, thanks for listening to me, Bernard. Or, oh, I feel really comfortable around you, Bernard. People usually compliment you about the things that you buy, like your clothes or, you know, the latest phone you've got. But personally, I think the best compliments you can get are the ones about your effort and your personality.
1: Aw, Bernard, that was really thoughtful.
0: All right. Don't get all emotional on me. Now, please compliment me on my apple balancing skills before it falls off.
1: Great effort, Bernard. 10 out of 10. Jackie and Bernard are right. Compliments aren't just about appearance and material possessions. It's all about connection and how they make people feel. So we decided to ask some people to share what compliments they wish they heard more often. Check them out. I wish people would notice when I work hard on something difficult, even if I don't get top marks. A simple, "I'm proud of your effort," means the world. I wish my parents would tell me how proud they are of me. I love hearing, "That's a great question. It makes me feel brave enough to keep asking."
3: Hearing feedback about my classes from my students, it would help me improve and know what they like. I wish my team would say, "We play better when you're here. It makes me feel like I truly belong."
1: Wellbeing Wednesdays. Whilst giving and receiving compliments can do wonders for your mental health, for a lot of us, we don't prioritise our well-being, which is why it's important for us to focus on that. And what better way to do that than on Wellbeing Wednesdays? Now, what does well-being actually mean? It's a big word, but the idea is simple. Well-being means how healthy and happy you feel in your mind and your body. And just like your physical body needs food, water, and sleep, your mind also needs care too. Did you know that psychologists and health experts have found 5 main ways to well-being? Think of it like 5 secret tools that you can use to feel awesome. Let's explore. 1, connect. Humans are built to be around other people. Connecting means building strong relationships with your family, your friends, your classmates, and your teachers. It's as simple as asking someone, "How was your weekend?" Listening when a friend is sad. Or, like we're talking about today, giving a genuine compliment. When you connect, you build a safety net of support around yourself. 2, be active. You don't have to run a marathon. Being active just means moving your body in a way that you enjoy. Dancing in your bedroom, kicking a football around, walking your dog, or even ditching the lift to march up the stairs instead. When you move your body, your brain releases chemicals called endorphins. They boost your mood and lower your stress levels instantly. 3, take notice. Sometimes life moves super fast, doesn't it? Homework, phones, noise, busyness. Taking notice means slowing down and paying attention to the present moment. Scientists call this mindfulness. Notice the taste

this one might be the biggest secret of all. Giving isn't about spending money or buying expensive gifts. It's about giving your time, your help, or your kindness. Helping a classmate carry heavy books, volunteering, smiling at someone in the corridor, or giving a heartfelt compliment. Studies show that when you do something kind for someone else, the reward center in your brain lights up just as much as theirs. Giving kindness actually makes you happier. So take some time every Wednesday and see how you can improve your well-being. Practical vocabulary and phrases. Let's take a look at some practical vocabulary and phrases that you can use. Endorphins, meaning chemicals produced by your brain that make you feel happy. For example, going for a quick run releases endorphins that put you in a good mood. Self-esteem, meaning confidence in your own worth and abilities, feeling good about yourself. For example, learning a new skill is a great way to build your self-esteem. Compliment, meaning to praise or express admiration for someone. For example, the teacher complimented the class on their excellent teamwork. Material possessions, meaning physical things that you own, such as clothes, phones, or gadgets, etc. For example, friendship and health are much more valuable than material possessions. Connection, meaning a feeling of closeness and understanding between people. For example, working on group projects help build a strong connection with your classmates. Oh, Kira, you're looking so awesome. I can't wait to see how much you're going to grow. See? Compliments really do work wonders. Well, that's all from me today. Take care of yourself, look out for one another, and keep spreading that positivity. Thank you for watching today's episode of Power Up Your English. Catch you next time. Bye-bye.

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1: Tonight's Spotlight. Andrew Garfield. Well, he just confessed to a quote-unquote horrific habit, and that is a secret Instagram doom scrolling. Despite not having a public account, he admitted that his screen time reports are enraging and leave him feeling like he's given hours of his life to nothing. Yep, he confirmed that he uses a private Instagram handle, but says that I'm as addicted as anybody. My screen time notifications are horrific to me. It's like I've given all of these hours to nothing. He admitted to falling into rabbit holes of weird ceramics and Japanese craftspeople. He also said that social platforms are designed to take advantage of impulses we can't easily control, and he called it pretty dark. But you know what? His confession also says that he sometimes wants to smash his phone or throw it into the sea because of how consuming it feels. But his best trick was to leave his phone in another room. He said, quote, that does a lot of the heavy lifting. As soon as it's in the room, you're kind of doomed. So yes, his honesty shows that even celebrities struggle with screen addiction, but he's also proved that recognizing the problem is the first step to healthier habits. Maybe we can all learn from him.

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1: Got a clear vision of what you want to do in life? 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It's time to go off-campus. Joining me, Allison Howe, this week is...
2: Hi, my name is Lydia Chen. I'm a certified adult and pediatric sleep coach, and I founded my private practice, The Sleep Coat, almost 7 years ago.
1: Lydia, welcome back.
2: Hi, Allison.
1: Hi, thank you so much for coming back to take us off campus.

0: and get us ready to go back to school with a better bedtime routine. Mm. Now, today we're going to focus on some of the sleep aids out there, particularly about supplements, because there are so many ads, so many over-the-counter things that we can get these days. Take melatonin gummies, for an example. They're everywhere. How does it work, and do they really work?
1: Mm. A lot of people do ask me about melatonin, and the first thing I would say is, melatonin is a hormone, it's not a herb.
0: Mm. Okay?
1: Now, as we know, there are 50 different hormones in our bodies. And when you artificially disrupt one hormone, it almost always have a knock-on effect in the body. It's kind of like a domino effect.
0: Mm.
1: And it can actually lead to more pathological imbalances over time.
0: Uh-oh.
1: So from a holistic sleep perspective, I would first be curious and ask, why isn't your body producing its own melatonin?
0: Mm.
1: And in most cases, this sleep hormone can already be boosted and regulated naturally through lifestyle, diet, or behavioral changes. Mm. Now, the other thing is melatonin is really not as effective as what most people think.
0: Ah, okay.
1: Yeah, a recent meta-analysis actually discovered that melatonin only increases the speed of falling asleep by 3.9 minutes.
0: That is nothing!
1: Right? So, melatonin helps in terms of initiating sleep or the timing of, you know, sleep onset, but not so much for helping you stay asleep. And melatonin as a supplement is also not very well regulated.
0: Okay.
1: Now, the strength and concentration of a pill is not always at what it says on the bottle. And even within the same bottle, they have found that concentration can differ from pill to pill, from 83% less to 478% more than what is stated.
0: Oh my goodness, that's really inconsistent.
1: So melatonin from over-the-counter, if you ask me, is truly not the key to restore your body's natural circadian rhythm.
0: Mm.
1: And it's certainly not the answer for everyone.
0: Okay, glad to clear that up. But of course, if you have a prescription, you can always speak to your family doctor for medical advice. But another thing that I heard a lot from even nutritionists is say, if you want to have a better sleep, have a banana before you go to bed because it has magnesium. Mm. Is that another key word to what supplements help sleep?
1: Yeah, magnesium is another very popular supplement right now.
0: Yeah.
1: Bananas do contain magnesium, but you have to eat a lot of bananas to reach the amount that moves the needle.
0: Okay.
1: Now, magnesium is a mineral. It plays a crucial role in regulating over 300 biochemical reactions in the human body, including those tied to sleep, stress resilience, muscle function, blood sugar control, hormone regulation.
0: Right.
1: Magnesium is also a natural relaxant. And, you know, a lot of people report better sleep when they take magnesium simply because it supports GABA activity, which slows down your nervous system and quiet a racing mind to help you relax. But although magnesium gets this glam reputation for sleep, it's also worth noting that the current clinical evidence supporting magnesium as a treatment for sleep disorders, it remains limited, inconsistent, and considered low to very low quality by major medical bodies. So the general consensus in sleep medicine is this: magnesium is not a cure for clinical insomnia. It can be helpful for people with a true deficiency, so it's always best practice to check with your own levels, you know, before you supplement anything.
0: Yeah,
1: personalization is key.
0: Absolutely. One last thing before we let you go, Lydia, tonight is I know that a lot of people, they may have got a prescription from their doctor, or maybe they just really want to give it a go and try some of these sleep aids and supplements. Do you have any advice for them before they jump into this decision?
1: You know, before you start any supplement, it's really important to ask your doctor, you know, check in with your doctor if there may be any interactions with the medications that you're currently taking.
0: Yeah.
1: You also want to consider your kidney function. This is very important for safe supplementation.
0: Mm.
1: And whether you have any higher risk medical conditions like kidney or liver disease, heart conditions, bleeding disorders. And you might want to ask your doctor also what form and what dose would be appropriate for what you want to achieve. But also, you know,

0: always consider natural sources, right? So say, for example, natural sources of magnesium, bananas, but also leafy greens, avocados, various nuts and seeds, dark chocolate, black beans are rich sources of magnesium. And think about what can deplete your magnesium levels as well. So high caffeine intake, high alcohol intake, these are diuretics.
1: Yeah.
0: Chronic stress, and also people with gut issues that will block mineral absorption.
1: Thank you very much for this kind advice. And again, always consult your doctors if you're unsure about medical advice. Thank you so much, Lydia. We'll see you tomorrow.
0: See you.

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1: Common Room presents
0: Hashtag This.
2: Spark the World Day. You might have not heard about this day, but this day was created by youth innovators and educators to inspire people to spark ideas, kindness, and creativity that can ripple across communities. It's about reminding us that even small sparks can ignite big change, and it happens today on August 26th. This year's theme is Ignite Possibility, and it's about encouraging young people to take bold steps, whether in art, science, or social action, and showing that one spark can light up the world. The word spark, by the way, comes from Old English, meaning a small fiery particle, but symbolically, it also means inspiration. Now, studies show that acts of creativity and kindness spread like sparks, influencing others to act too. So today, Spark the World Day is not just about energy, it's about empowerment. It's also a reminder that your ideas, your kindness, and your creativity can ignite change far beyond your circle.

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0: But football is life?
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3: Backstage, as we are here to find out more about Ted Lasso season 4. It is officially launched on Apple TV Plus, and now we're going to hear from Coach Beard, also known as the co-creator and writer and executive producer of the TV series, is Brandon Hunt. Let's talk about the new direction that Ted Lasso is taking, shining a spotlight on women football.
4: Certainly the women's football aspect, because I think it's cool to come back to a show that is not entirely the same show. So that's a fun, like, challenge, for lack of a better word. But also, like, we're no longer in the Premier League. We're in second division women's football. We are in a far grimier, less glitzy milieu. And that feeds, you know, the kind of underdog sensibility that we've really been about all along anyway. So I'm digging all that.
3: How does it feel to become Coach Beard again?
4: Getting back into Beard is very easy for me, because all I got to do is put on the wraparound Oakleys and then punch myself in the face once, and Brendan is gone.
3: And finally, Brandon, what would you like the audience to take away from Ted Lasso season 4?
4: What comes to my head is a message that we've always been about, really, but it's like, know who you are. It's always helpful to know who you are.

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1: When an amber rainstorm signal is in force, follow the news on weather and road conditions. When a red or black rainstorm signal is in force and the Education Bureau has announced class suspension, schools should adopt emergency measures. They should keep premises open, look after students who have arrived, and keep students at school until it is safe to leave. Parents need not hurry to pick up children. Students already on their way to school should pay attention to rainfall, as well as traffic, slope, and road conditions, and should stay somewhere safe if necessary.
2: RTHK, the news at 10 with Peter Caveos. Massive flash floods have killed at least 72 people in Nepal and triggered a mudslide.

0: In Jurong County and neighboring Xinjiang Autonomous Region. More than 380 tourists are reportedly missing. Images shared by Nepali police showed floodwater surging through a river, sweeping away houses in its path. President Xi Jinping has urged all-out search efforts as well as stronger monitoring and early warning systems to prevent secondary disasters. Premier Li Qiang instructed the foreign ministry to strengthen communication and coordination with relevant countries to work together to properly handle rescue and relief efforts. A U.S. court filing says tech giant Meta has agreed to pay U.S. states as much as $16.7 billion U.S. dollars and to impose sweeping new limits on how teenagers use Facebook and Instagram, ending a landmark trial underway in California. The proposed settlement filed in federal court would resolve claims by a coalition of 29 U.S. states that Meta deliberately engineered its platforms to hook young users, misled the public about the risks, and unlawfully collected data from children under 13. Locally, Chief Executive John Lee has announced that the government will release Hong Kong's first five-year plan on September 16th, followed by the annual policy address. He said the two documents are closely linked.
1: This arrangement is to help the public better understand the close connection between the five-year plan and the policy address. When people read both documents together, they will get a clearer picture of how the government in 2026 will turn the blueprint's direction and strategies into concrete policies and move forward.
0: Meanwhile, Chief Executive John Lee has paid a community visit to Un Chau Estate in Cheung Sha Wan. First spent about 15 minutes inside Un Sheng House and then took to the streets to chat with residents. Many expressed excitement and seized the chance to snap a selfie with the SAR leader.
2: We saw him. I was so happy to see the chief executive, but I couldn't take a picture because I was too short. Seeing him made me very happy and deeply touched. I hope he can come visit us more often. I wanted to tell him that we citizens are doing well.
0: Customs have arrested two people after discovering an illegal storage warehouse for suspected smuggled controlled pharmaceutical products in Shengshui. Officers seized about 400,000 units of products with an estimated market value of $11 million. Investigator Wu Sui-Yi from the Syndicate Crimes Investigation Bureau said officers believe the warehouse was used for packaging and storage.
3: We believe a majority of the suspected controlled pharmaceutical products were from South Asia. As for exactly which regions or countries are they from, we are still investigating. We believe that for now, we have already intercepted the relevant suspected controlled pharmaceutical products at source, and none of them have entered the market.
0: The founder and chairman of mainland jewelry maker Lao Pu Gold says he's confident that a recent rebound in bullion prices will boost the company's financial results in the second half of the year. Chloe Fung reports.
4: The 8.2% jump in interim net profit to nearly 4.3 billion yuan, while revenue climbed 60.3% to 19.8 billion yuan. At a press conference, Xu said despite a rare and significant correction in global gold prices in the second quarter, the firm's first half results met expectations. Looking forward, he said Lao Pu's performance in the second half could benefit from an increase in bullion prices.
0: Officials in Pakistan say a fire erupted in a maternity ward in capital Islamabad, killing 14 newborns. The fire reportedly broke out on the third floor of the mother and child health ward at the public Pakistan Institute of Medical Sciences. The father of a victim, who did not provide his name, said he was not even able to see his daughter and criticized conditions in the ward.
5: I wasn't even able to see my daughter, but the condition of the ward is bad. That building had no fire security, no proper exits. All doors were closed. Only one door was for us to visit our children. They kept the other doors locked because they feared we would come to see our children too often.
0: Pakistani Prime Minister Shehbaz Sharif has ordered an immediate investigation into the incident. And now the weather for tonight and tomorrow, mainly cloudy with occasional showers and squally thunderstorms. Showers will be heavy at times tonight and tomorrow morning. Showers will ease off gradually later tomorrow. Temperatures will range between 27 and 31 degrees. Currently, the temperature is 28 degrees Celsius at the observatory. Relative humidity is sitting at 93%, and there is a thunderstorm warning in effect until around 11:30 this evening. The news from RTHK.

It's After Hours with Michael Lance. Happy Wednesday. Over halfway through, people. Tonight, got a lot of things to get through. 1970, the five-day Isle of Wight Festival kicked off in England. Very impressive lineup. Going to be paying homage to those artists tonight. Joan Baez, Joni Mitchell, Jethro Tull, Emerson, Lake Palmer, The Doors, The Who, Moody Blues, Chicago. You know what I'm talking about. It was also Hendrix's final appearance in England. Also, the world is a little bit darker. The great Dolly Parton just passed away. Still going to be peppering some tunes of hers throughout the evening. You could have been anywhere else doing anything else. I appreciate you hanging out with me this evening. Grab some sustenance and aperitif or two, and let's get serious right here on Radio 3.

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2: In 1970, the five-day Isle of Wight Festival kicked off in England. This third consecutive Isle of Wight Festival is one of the biggest musical events of the era, surpassing even Woodstock with an estimated 600,000 people descending on the tiny British island. The numbers are so great that the sound system is unable to make the grade. Going to bring you some of the great artists that came from that. Here's Jethro Tull, Living in the Past.

And this was Hendrix's last appearance in England. Here's Voodoo Child.

3 y'all right now. If you're just joining us, paying homage to the Isle of Wight. And some Dolly Parton tunes going to be pepping in. We lost a great one. The world is a little bit darker now. Wonderful lady. Great music. Idol. Here's Supertramp, Logical Song.

Emerson, Lake, Palmer, Carnival 9. See the show. Poppin' rolling. Hanging out in the 70s, 60s. Here's The Who, Bob O'Reilly.

This is After Hours with Michael Lance. Last night we lost a legend in the country music pop business, a true humanitarian. The world is a little darker without Miss Dolly Parton.

RTHK, the news at 11 with Todd Harding. Tonight's headlines. Massive flash floods have killed at least 72 people in the China-Nepal border region. The chief executive is to deliver Hong Kong's first five-year plan and the annual policy address on September the 16th. And Meta agrees to settle its landmark addiction case with US states for up to $16 billion. Massive flash floods have killed at least 72 people in Nepal and triggered a mudslide in Jirong County in neighboring Xizang Autonomous Region. More than 380 tourists are reportedly missing. Image

0: Images shared by Nepali police showed floodwater surging through a river, sweeping away houses in its path. President Xi Jinping has urged all-out search efforts, as well as stronger monitoring and early warning systems, to prevent secondary disasters. Premier Li Qiang instructed the foreign ministry to strengthen communication and coordination with relevant countries to work together to properly handle rescue and relief efforts. Chief Executive John Lee has announced that the government will release Hong Kong's first five-year plan on September the 16th, followed by the annual policy address. He said the two documents are closely linked.
1: This arrangement is to help the public better understand the close connection between the five-year plan and the policy address. When people read both documents together, they will get a clearer picture of how the government in 2026 will turn the blueprint's direction and strategies into concrete policies and move forward.
0: Meanwhile, the chief executive has paid a community visit to Un Chau Estate in Cheung Sha Wan. He first spent about 15 minutes inside Un Xing House and then took to the streets to chat with residents. Many expressed excitement and seized the chance to snap a selfie with the SAR leader.
2: We saw him. I was so happy to see the chief executive, but I couldn't take a picture because I was too short. Seeing him made me very happy and deeply touched. I hope he can come visit us more often. I wanted to tell him that we citizens are doing well.
0: Others urged Lee to strive for the public's welfare. The chief executive promised that his administration would keep building on its efforts, saying that there's no best, only better. During his walk, he came across a community sports event where he tried out an exercise bike. The CE spoke to secondary school students there, including Kong.
3: It was my first time meeting the chief executive. I thought I'd be really nervous, but once we started talking, it felt like chatting with a friend.
0: Customs have arrested two people after discovering an illegal storage warehouse for suspected smuggled controlled pharmaceutical products in Sheung Shui. Officers seized about 400,000 items with an estimated market value of $11 million. Investigator Wu Sut-yi from the Syndicate Crimes Investigation Bureau said officers believe the warehouse was used for packaging and storage.
4: We believe a majority of the suspected controlled pharmaceutical products were from South Asia. As for exactly which regions or countries are they from, we are still investigating. We believe that for now, we have already intercepted the relevant, suspected controlled pharmaceutical products at source, and none of them have entered the market.
0: A U.S. court filing says tech giant Meta has agreed to pay U.S. states as much as $16.7 billion U.S. dollars and to impose sweeping new limits on how teenagers use Facebook and Instagram, ending a landmark trial underway in California. The proposed settlement, filed in a federal court, would resolve claims by a coalition of 29 U.S. states, saying that Meta deliberately engineered its platforms to hook young users, misled the public about the risks, and unlawfully collected data from children under 13. To sports and in billiards, China's Chang Bingyu reached the quarterfinals of the World Snooker Wuhan Open with a 5-2 victory over Briton Ali Carter, while seven-time world champion Ronnie O'Sullivan also advanced after beating Stephen Maguire. Chang made a fast start against Carter, compiling breaks of 80 and 73 to take the opening two frames. He maintained control from there to seal a 5-2 victory, becoming the first player to reach the quarterfinals. We'll have some more sports later. To the weather forecast, it'll be mainly cloudy with occasional showers and squally thunderstorms. Those showers will be heavy at times, but will ease off gradually later tomorrow. Temperatures in the region of 27 to 31 degrees with moderate to fresh south to southwesterly winds. A few more showers on Friday and Saturday. Currently at the observatory, 28 degrees Celsius, relative humidity at 93%. The thunderstorm warning is still in force. You're listening to RTHK. The time is 5 minutes past 11. Authorities say the Ex Lama Quarry site will be developed into a tourist and recreational spot with low-density housing supply and yacht berths. In the latest proposal submitted to the island's district council, the Development Bureau proposed to build 1,200 residential units at the site, accommodating an estimated population of 3,400. The site is also expected to offer 150 to 200 yacht berths, as well as water sports facilities to boost tourism. The government's efforts to enhance the senior secondary science and extended mathematics curriculum

0: encourage more students to take the subjects. That's according to an education sector representative who also said some schools may find it hard to train teachers in time to align with the policy. In a circular to schools, the Education Bureau said the enhancement measures are aimed at strengthening science, technology and maths education to improve tech capabilities of students. Ho Wai Lung noted that students will be encouraged to take science subjects.
1: The Education Bureau wants students to know that if they are interested in science and wish to continue studying science and mathematics at university and conduct further studies from there, it's important to learn from a young age.
0: The chairman of the Hong Kong Association for Science and Mathematics Education, Jimmy Lee, also told RTHK that splitting science curricula into core and extended components would enhance the scientific literacy of students.
2: We have aimed at promoting scientific literacy for all students, but not necessarily all are becoming scientists. So that in separating or categorizing science knowledge into some extension part and core part will much help in promoting scientific literacy across the student population. Meanwhile, we will focus to teach more to students who are more interested in progressing their career in science discipline. I do think that it is a good direction.
0: Police say the service weapon of an officer was accidentally discharged at a base in Mong Kok last night. No one was injured. The incident happened at around 11 p.m. at the West Kowloon Regional Emergency Unit base. An officer was loading ammunition into his firearm when the weapon allegedly discharged around. The case is being handled by the West Kowloon Regional Emergency Unit. The founder and chairman of mainland jewellery maker Lau Pu Gold says he's confident that a recent rebound in bullion prices will boost the company's financial results in the second half of this year. Chloe Fung reports.
3: The 8.2% jump in interim net profit to nearly 4.3 billion yuan, while revenue climbed 60.3% to 19.8 billion yuan. At a press conference, Xu said despite a rare and significant correction in global gold prices in the second quarter, the firm's first half results met expectations. Looking forward, he said Lau Pu's performance in the second half could benefit from an increase in bullion prices.
0: The foreign ministry says President Xi Jinping will attend the Shanghai Cooperation Organization summit in Bishkek, capital of Kyrgyzstan. He will also make a state visit to the Central Asian country. Xi will then go to Egypt for a state visit at the invitation of the country's president, Abdel Fattah el-Sisi. His tour takes place from Sunday to next Thursday. There's been an outpouring of grief in the United States and among music fans worldwide following the death of country music queen Dolly Parton. Glowing tributes flowed following the announcement that Parton had died at the age of 80 after a brief battle with cancer. Azam Khan reports.
4: One of Parton's most famous hits was Islands in the Stream with Kenny Rogers. Dolly Parton was 6 years old when she wrote her first song. It was called Little Tiny Tasseltop and was in honor of her corncob doll. From then on, there was no stopping the girl born to a poor family in the U.S. state of Tennessee. Over a career spanning six decades, Parton wrote a staggering 3,000 songs, including the hits I Will Always Love You and Jolene.
5: Jolene, Jolene, Jolene, Jolene.
4: Parton sold more than 100 million records worldwide and won 11 Grammy Awards, including a Lifetime Achievement Award. Her bubbling personality and humble origins endeared her to fans, including London Kakora from Arizona.
6: She came from nothing and was able to overcome so many trials, and I think that she was able to show that with her presence and continued to give such love to everyone in the world, and she just remained super humble and was very inspiring.
4: Entertainers queued to honor Parton, with Taylor Swift saying a world without Dolly doesn't feel possible, real, or right. Paul McCartney described the singer as a magnificent star, and Elton John said she was an irreplaceable giant of an artist. Entertainment veteran Pat Boone remembered her roots.
7: She always stayed who she was.

0: She was a poor girl growing up in the hills of Tennessee with nothing, not even good shoes or dress or anything. She would do things. She'd use musicals about her as a young girl and always show the poverty that she grew up in, but always cheerful, believing that good things are going to happen, and that was her.
1: U.S. presidents, past and present, also paid tribute. Donald Trump ordered that flags across the United States be lowered in her honor for a week. Bill Clinton said Parton was a one-of-a-kind songwriter and performer, while George W. Bush praised her efforts to promote literacy and better health. Barack Obama wrote on social media that few people had a bigger impact than Dolly Parton, and Joe Biden called her a relentless advocate for women and for equality who treated everyone with kindness and respect. Dolly Parton passed away a year after the death of her husband, Carl Dean, whom she married in 1966.
2: I want to thank all of you.
3: The president of the International Criminal Court, or ICC, Tomoko Akane, has urged Tokyo to counter U.S. efforts pressuring members to leave the court. This follows Trump administration sanctions against Akane and a senior lawyer over arrest warrants for Israeli Prime Minister Benjamin Netanyahu for what they deemed as war crimes in Gaza. As Washington vows to persuade other nations to quit, Akane emphasized that Japan's support is pivotal to the ICC's survival. Ending her remarks in English.
4: The ICC will never fail. Justice always triumphs over its polar opposite, or rather, it must triumph. To put it in English,
5: justice will and should prevail.
3: Japanese Prime Minister Sanae Takaichi initially described the latest move as very unfortunate, but has faced criticism from opposition, human rights groups, and some lawmakers from her own party for not more forcibly defending the court. Officials in Pakistan say a fire erupted in a maternity ward in the capital Islamabad, killing 14 newborns. The fire reportedly broke out on the third floor of the Mother and Child Health Ward at the public Pakistan Institute of Medical Sciences. The father of a victim, who did not provide his name, said he was not even able to see his daughter and criticized conditions in the ward.
6: I wasn't even able to see my daughter, but the condition of the ward is bad. That building had no fire security, no proper exits. All doors were closed. Only one door was for us to visit our children. They kept the other doors locked because they feared we would come to see our children too often.
3: Pakistani Prime Minister Shehbaz Sharif has ordered an immediate investigation into the incident. To more sports news now, the Democratic People's Republic of Korea, or DPRK, will send about 100 athletes to compete across 14 sports at the Asian Games in Japan next month. The DPRK suspended participation in international sporting competitions during the COVID pandemic, but returned at the Asian Games in China in 2023. It also took part in the Paris Olympics. Some news in football. Morocco midfielder Ayoub Bouadi has become the most expensive teenager in Premier League history. After joining Manchester City from Lille in a five-year deal, the French club said was worth €100 million. The 18-year-old rising star was one of the standout players at the recent World Cup, helping Morocco reach the quarter-finals. Meanwhile, Spurs have agreed a season-long loan deal with Manchester City for Egypt forward Omar Marmoush, with an obligation to buy for £60 million next year, according to British media. Marmoush is now on course to become Tottenham's second signing from City in a matter of days, after Brazil winger Savinho signed a day earlier. And a reminder of our top stories tonight, massive flash floods have killed at least 72 people in the China-Nepal border region, and the chief executive is to deliver Hong Kong's first five-year plan and the annual policy address on September the 16th. The news from RTHK.
7: And we're back on this Wacky Wednesday, celebrating the Isle of Wight 1970. Huge festival. Blew Woodstock away. Plus peppering in some Dolly. Thanks for hanging out.

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Hendrix. Isle of Wight was his last appearance in UK. 1970. Of course, All Along the Watchtower before that. Hey, Joe. Just over halfway through tonight's festivities. R-T-H-K, Radio Free. Here's Free once again with Wishing Well.

0: I haven't played much Taste in the Days. Here they are with If the Day Was Any Longer.
1: If the day was any longer, could I change your mind? If your love was any stronger, you'd stay.

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Bedsitter people look back and lament. Another day's useless energy spent. Impassioned lovers wrestle as one. Lonely man cries for love and has none. New mother picks up and settles her son. Senior citizens wish they were young. Cold-hearted orb that rules the night removes the colors from our sight. Red is gray and yellow white, but we decide which is right and which is an illusion.

Moody Blues, Nights in White Satin, the full album version. That's it for Wednesday, Thirsty Thursday. Shortly, got some Dolly and Kenny. Of course, you know what I'm talking about. This is After Hours with Michael Lance. Thanks for hanging out. News is next.

0: RTHK, the news at 12 with Todd Harding. Massive flash floods have killed at least 72 people in Nepal and triggered a mudslide in Geerong County in neighbouring Xizang's autonomous region. More than 380 tourists are reportedly missing. Images shared by Nepali police showed floodwater surging through a river, sweeping away houses in its path. President Xi Jinping has urged all-out search and rescue efforts, as well as stronger monitoring and early warning systems to prevent secondary disasters. Premier Li Qiang instructed the foreign ministry to strengthen communication and coordination with relevant countries to work together to properly handle rescue and relief efforts. Chief Executive John Lee has announced that the government will release Hong Kong's first five-year plan on September 16th, followed by the annual policy address. He said the two documents are closely linked.
1: This arrangement is to help the public better understand the close connection between the five-year plan and the policy address. When people read both documents together, they will get a clearer picture of how the government in 2026 will turn the blueprint's direction and strategies into

0: concrete policies and move forward.
1: The government's efforts to enhance the senior secondary science and extended mathematics curriculum will encourage more students to take the subjects. That's according to an education sector representative. In a circular to schools, the Education Bureau said the enhancement measures are aimed at strengthening science, technology and maths education to improve the tech capabilities of students. The chairman of the Hong Kong Association for Science and Mathematics Education, Jimmy Lee, told RTHK that splitting science curricula into core and extended components would enhance the scientific literacy of students.
2: We have aimed at promoting scientific literacy for all students, but not necessarily all are becoming scientists. So that in separating or categorizing science knowledge into some extension part and core part will much help in promoting scientific literacy across the student population. Meanwhile, we will focus to teach more to students who are more interested in progressing their career in science discipline. I do think that it is a good direction.
1: Customs have arrested two people after discovering an illegal storage warehouse for suspected smuggled controlled pharmaceutical products in Shuangshui. Officers seized about 400,000 items with an estimated market value of $11 million. Investigator Wu Sut-yi from the Syndicate Crimes Investigation Bureau said officers believe the warehouse was used for packaging and storage.
3: We believe a majority of the suspected controlled pharmaceutical products were from South Asia. As for exactly which regions or countries are they from, we are still investigating. We believe that for now, we have already intercepted the relevant, suspected controlled pharmaceutical products at source, and none of them have entered the market.
1: A U.S. court filing says tech giant Meta has agreed to pay U.S. states as much as $16.7 billion U.S. dollars and to impose sweeping new limits on how teenagers use Facebook and Instagram, ending a landmark trial underway in California. The proposed settlement, filed in a federal court, would resolve claims by a coalition of 29 U.S. states, saying that Meta deliberately engineered its platforms to hook young users, misled the public about the risks, and unlawfully collected data from children under 13. The president of the International Criminal Court, or ICC, Tomoko Akane, has urged Tokyo to counter U.S. efforts pressuring members to leave the court. This follows Trump administration sanctions against Akane and a senior lawyer over arrest warrants for Israeli Prime Minister Benjamin Netanyahu for what they deemed as war crimes in Gaza. As Washington vows to persuade other nations to quit, Akane emphasized that Japan's support is pivotal to the ICC's survival, ending her remarks in English.
4: The ICC will never fail. Justice always triumphs over its polar opposite, or rather, it must triumph. To put it in English,
5: justice will and should prevail.
1: And the weather forecast, mainly cloudy with occasional showers and squally thunderstorms. Those showers will be heavy at times. Temperatures in the region of 27 to 31 degrees with moderate to fresh south to southwesterly winds. Currently at the observatory, it's 28 degrees, humidity 93%. Please be advised the amber rainstorm and thunderstorm warnings are both now in force. News and weather, RTHK.
6: Happy Thursday. This is After Hours with Michael Lance. Still got some tunes from the Isle of Wight Festival, but gonna keep it right in there in the early 70s, around 1970, 71. Thanks for hanging out.

0: can't swim.
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2: It's nice to go outside in good weather. 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One moment it's sunny, the next it's thundery. It'll be even more dangerous if it comes with squalls. If a thunderstorm is approaching, stop the outdoor activities and find a safe shelter. Pay attention to weather forecasts, thunderstorm warnings, and announcements at the beach. Stay safe and enjoy the outdoors.
3: This was the title song of Dolly Parton's 1977 Here You Come Again album, which, like the single, hit both country and broke her into the pop album charts.

Grave Allman Midnight Riders. Still got about 40 minutes of goodness coming your way. Got some more Dolly tunes coming as well. Panama Red. Here's some new Riders of the Purple Sage.

And of course, Dolly was still going, still kicking it. Here she is with Pink and Brandi Carlile. I can't get no satisfaction.

0: Yeah, Breaker 19, this here's a rubber duck. You got a copy on me, Big Ben? Come on. Yeah, 10-4, Big Ben, for sure, for sure. By golly, it's clean, clear to Flagtown. Come on. Yeah, it's a big 10-4 there, Big Ben. Yeah, we definitely got the front door, good buddy. Mercy sakes alive, looks like we got us a convoy.
1: It was the dark of the moon on the 6th of June in a Kenworth pulling log.

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But they's a roadblock up on the Cloverleaf, and them bears is wall to wall. Yeah, them smokies as thick as bugs on a bumper. They even had a bear in the air. I says, calling all trucks, this here's the duck. We about to

0: Pigpen. 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Yeah, them hulk is starting to close up my sinuses. Mercy sakes, you better back off another 10.
1: Well, we rolled up Interstate 44 like a rocket sled on rails. We tore up all of our swindle sheets and left them setting on the scales. By the time we hit that shy town, them bears was getting smart. They'd brought up some reinforcements from the Illinois National Guard. There's armored cars and tanks and jeeps and rigs of every size. Yeah, them chicken coops was full of bears and choppers filled the skies. Well, we shot the line, we went for broke with 1,000 screaming trucks and 11 long-haired friends of Jesus in a chartreuse microbus.
0: Hey, rubber duck to Sodbuster. Come on there, you have 10-4 Sodbuster. Listen, you want to put that microbus in behind that suicide jockey? Yeah, he's hauling dynamite and he needs all the help he can get.
1: Well, we laid a strip for the Jersey Shore and prepared to cross the line. I could see the bridge was lined with bears, but it didn't have a doggone dime. I says, Pigpen, this here's a rubber duck. We just ain't going to pay no toll.

A little CW McCall convoy just over halfway through the hour, about ready to turn things over to Night Music. Here's Robert John, Sad Eyes.

That's it for me. We're going to finish out with a couple Dolly tunes. Goodbye to a legend. A truly amazing lady. We need more people like Dolly in the world. The world is a little darker without her around. May she rest in peace. Here's some Little Sparrow, Something Special. And, of course, I Will Always Love You. This is After Hours with Michael Lance. Thanks for hanging out. I'm out.

0: RTHK, the news at 1 with Todd Harding. Massive flash floods have killed at least 72 people in Nepal and triggered a mudslide in Jirong County in neighbouring Xizang Autonomous Region. More than 380 tourists are reportedly missing. Images shared by Nepali police showed flood water surging through a river, sweeping away houses in its path. President Xi Jinping has urged all-out search efforts as well as stronger monitoring and early warning systems to prevent secondary disasters. Premier Li Qiang instructed the foreign ministry to strengthen communication and coordination with relevant countries to work together to properly handle rescue and relief efforts. Chief Executive John Lee has announced that the government will release Hong Kong's first five-year plan on September the 16th, followed by the annual policy address. He said the two documents are closely linked.
1: This arrangement is to help the public better understand the close connection between the five-year plan and the policy address. When people read both documents together, they will get a clearer picture of how the government in 2026 will turn the blueprint's direction and strategies into concrete policies and move forward.
0: The government's efforts to enhance the senior secondary science and extended mathematics curriculum will encourage more students to take the subjects. That's according to an education sector representative. In a circular to schools, the Education Bureau said the enhancement measures are aimed at strengthening science, technology and maths education to improve the tech capabilities of students. The chairman of the Hong Kong Association for Science and Mathematics Education, Jimmy Lee, told RTHK that splitting science curricula into core and extended components would enhance the scientific literacy of students.
2: We have aimed at promoting scientific

0: literacy for all students, but not necessarily all are becoming scientists. So that in separating or categorizing science knowledge into some extension part and core part will much help in promoting scientific literacy across the student population. Meanwhile, we will focus to teach more to students who are more interested in progressing their career in science discipline. I do think that it is a good direction.
1: Customs have arrested two people after discovering an illegal storage warehouse for suspected smuggled controlled pharmaceutical products in Shanghai. Officers seized about 400,000 items with an estimated market value of $11 million. Investigator Wu Su-yi from the Syndicate Crimes Investigation Bureau said officers believe the warehouse was used for packaging and storage.
2: We believe a majority of the suspected controlled pharmaceutical products were from South Asia. As for exactly which regions or countries are they from, we are still investigating. We believe that for now, we have already intercepted the relevant, suspected controlled pharmaceutical products at source, and none of them have entered the market.
1: A U.S. court filing says tech giant Meta has agreed to pay U.S. states as much as $16.7 billion U.S. dollars and impose sweeping new limits on how teenagers use Facebook and Instagram, ending a landmark trial in California. The proposed settlement, filed in a federal court, would resolve claims by a coalition of 29 U.S. states, saying that Meta deliberately engineered its platforms to hook young users, misled the public about the risks, and unlawfully collected data from children under 13. The president of the International Criminal Court, or ICC, Tomoko Akane, has urged Tokyo to counter U.S. efforts to pressuring members to leave the court. This follows Trump administration sanctions against Akane and a senior lawyer over arrest warrants for Israeli Prime Minister Benjamin Netanyahu for what they deemed as war crimes in Gaza. As Washington vows to persuade other nations to quit, Akane emphasized that Japan's support is pivotal to the ICC's survival, ending her remarks in English.
3: The ICC will never fail. Justice always triumphs over its polar opposite, or rather, it must triumph. To put it in English,
4: justice will and should prevail.
1: The weather forecast, mainly cloudy with occasional showers and squally thunderstorms. Temperatures in the region of 27 to 31 degrees with moderate to fresh south to southwesterly winds. Currently at the observatory, 27 degrees, humidity 96%. The amber rainstorm and thunderstorm warnings are in force. News and weather, RTHK.
5: With the soundtrack to your midnight hours, this is Night Music.

0: RTHK, the news at 2 with Todd Harding. Massive flash floods have killed at least 95 people in Nepal and reportedly left more than 400 tourists missing. They also triggered a mudslide in Geerong County in the neighbouring Xizang Autonomous Region, killing at least 3 people and leaving 265 others missing. Images shared by Nepali police showed floodwater surging through a river, sweeping away houses in its path. President Xi Jinping has urged all-out search and rescue efforts, as well as stronger monitoring and early warning systems, to prevent secondary disasters. Premier Li Qiang instructed the Foreign Ministry to strengthen communication and coordination with relevant countries to work together to properly handle rescue and relief efforts. Chief Executive John Lee has announced that the government will release Hong Kong's first five-year plan on September the 16th, followed by the annual policy address. He said the two documents are closely linked.
1: This arrangement is to help the public better understand the close connection between the five-year plan and the policy address. When people read both documents together, they will get a clearer picture of how the government in 2026 will turn the blueprint's direction and strategies into concrete policies and move forward.
0: The government's efforts to enhance the senior secondary science and extended mathematics curriculum will encourage more students to take the subjects. That's according to an education sector representative. In a circular to schools, the Education Bureau said the enhancement measures are aimed at strengthening science, technology and maths education to improve the tech capabilities of students. The chairman of the Hong Kong Association for Science and Mathematics Education, Jimmy Lee, told RTHK that splitting science curricula into core and extended components would enhance the scientific literacy of students.
2: We have aimed at promoting scientific literacy for all students, but not necessarily all are becoming scientists. So that in separating or categorizing science knowledge into some extension part and core part will much help in promoting scientific literacy across the student population. Meanwhile, we will focus to teach more to students

0: who are more interested in progressing their career in science discipline. I do think that it is a good direction.
1: Customs have arrested two people after discovering an illegal storage warehouse for suspected smuggled controlled pharmaceutical products in Shuangshui. Officers seized about 400,000 items with an estimated market value of $11 million. Investigator Wu Sut-yi from the Syndicate Crimes Investigation Bureau said officers believed the warehouse was used for packaging and storage.
2: We believe a majority of the suspected controlled pharmaceutical products were from South Asia. As for exactly which regions or countries are they from, we are still investigating. We believe that for now, we have already intercepted the relevant suspected controlled pharmaceutical products at source, and none of them have entered the market.
1: A U.S. court filing says tech giant Meta has agreed to pay U.S. states as much as $16.7 billion and impose sweeping new limits on how teenagers use Facebook and Instagram, ending a landmark trial in California. The proposed settlement, filed in a federal court, would resolve claims by a coalition of 29 U.S. states, saying that Meta deliberately engineered its platforms to hook young users, misled the public about the risks, and unlawfully collected data from children under 13. The president of the International Criminal Court, or ICC, Tomoko Akane, has urged Tokyo to counter U.S. efforts pressuring members to leave the court. This follows Trump administration sanctions against Akane and a senior lawyer over arrest warrants for Israeli Prime Minister Benjamin Netanyahu for what they deemed as war crimes in Gaza. As Washington vows to persuade other nations to quit, Akane emphasized that Japan's support is pivotal to the ICC's survival. She ended her remarks in English.
2: The ICC will never fail. Justice always triumphs over its polar opposite, or rather, it must triumph. To put it in English,
3: justice will and should prevail.
1: To the weather forecast, mainly cloudy with occasional showers and squally thunderstorms. Those showers will be heavy at times, but will ease off gradually later. Temperatures in the region of 27 to 31 degrees. Currently at the observatory, 26 degrees, humidity at 95%. The thunderstorm warning is still in force. News and weather, RTHK.
4: All through the night with the

0: RTHK, the news at 3 with Todd Harding. Massive flash floods have killed at least 157 people in Nepal and reportedly left hundreds of tourists missing. They also triggered a mudslide in Geerong County in the neighbouring Sichang Autonomous Region, killing at least three people and leaving 265 others missing. Images shared by Nepali police showed floodwater surging through a river, sweeping away houses in its path. President Xi Jinping has urged all-out search and rescue efforts, as well as stronger monitoring and early warning systems to prevent secondary disasters. Premier Li Qiang instructed the Foreign Ministry to strengthen communication and coordination with relevant countries to work together to properly handle rescue and relief efforts. Chief Executive John Lee has announced that the government will release Hong Kong's first five-year plan on September the 16th, followed by the annual policy address. He said the two documents are closely linked.
1: This arrangement is to help the public better understand the close connection between the five-year plan and the policy address. When people read both documents together, they will get a clearer picture of how the government in 2026 will turn the blueprint's direction and strategies into concrete policies and move forward.
0: The government's efforts to enhance the senior secondary science and extended mathematics curriculum will encourage more students to take the subjects. That's according to an education sector representative. In a circular to schools, the Education Bureau said the enhancement measures are aimed at strengthening science, technology and maths education to improve the tech capabilities of students. The chairman of the Hong Kong Association for Science and Mathematics Education, Jimmy Lee, told RTHK that splitting science curricula into core and extended components would enhance the scientific literacy of students.
2: We have aimed at promoting scientific literacy for all students, but not necessarily all are becoming scientists. So that in separating or categorizing science knowledge into some extension part and core part will much help in promoting scientific literacy across the student population. Meanwhile, we will focus to teach more to students who are more interested in progressing their career in science discipline. I do think that it is a good direction.
0: Customs have arrested two people after discovering an illegal storage warehouse for suspected smuggled, controlled pharmaceutical products in Shanghai. Officers seized about 400,000 items with an estimated market value of $11 million. Investigator Wu Sut-yi from the Syndicate Crimes Investigation Bureau said officers believe the warehouse was used for packaging and storage.
3: We believe a majority of the suspected controlled pharmaceutical products were from South Asia. As for exactly which regions or countries are they from, we are still investigating. We believe that for now, we have already intercepted the relevant, suspected controlled pharmaceutical products at source, and none of them have entered the market.
0: A U.S. court filing says tech giant Meta has agreed to pay U.S. states as much as $16.7 billion U.S. dollars and impose sweeping new limits on how teenagers use Facebook and Instagram, ending a landmark trial in California. The proposed settlement, filed in a federal court, would resolve claims by a coalition of 29 U.S. states, saying that Meta deliberately engineered its platforms to hook young users, misled the public about the risks, and unlawfully collected data from children under 13. The president of the International Criminal Court, or ICC, Tomoko Akane, has urged Tokyo to counter U.S. efforts pressuring members to leave the court. This follows Trump administration sanctions against Akane and a senior lawyer over arrest warrants for Israeli Prime Minister Benjamin Netanyahu for what they deemed as war crimes in Gaza. As Washington vows to persuade other nations to quit, Akane emphasized that Japan's support is pivotal to the ICC's survival. She ended her remarks in English.
4: The ICC will never fail. Justice always triumphs over its polar opposite, or rather, it must triumph. To put it in English,
5: justice will and should prevail.
0: And the weather forecast, mainly cloudy with occasional showers and squally thunderstorms, temperatures in the region of 27 to 31 degrees with moderate to fresh south to southwesterly winds. Currently at the observatory, 27 degrees, humidity 95%, the thunderstorm warning is in force. News and weather, RTHK.

0: RTHK, the news at 4 with Todd Harding. Massive flash floods have killed at least 157 people in Nepal and reportedly left hundreds of tourists missing. They also triggered a mudslide in Jhelum County in the neighbouring Xizang Autonomous Region, killing at least three people and leaving 265 others missing. Images shared by Nepali police showed floodwater surging through a river, sweeping away houses in its path. President Xi Jinping has urged all-out search and rescue efforts, as well as stronger monitoring and early warning systems to prevent secondary disasters. Chief Executive John Lee has announced that the government will release Hong Kong's first five-year plan on September the 16th, followed by the annual policy address. He said the two documents are closely linked.
1: This arrangement is to help the public better understand the close connection between the five-year plan and the policy address. When people read both documents together, they will get a clearer picture of how the government in 2026 will turn the blueprint's direction and strategies into concrete policies and move forward.
0: The government's efforts to enhance the senior secondary science and extended mathematics curriculum will encourage more students to take the subjects. That's according to an education sector representative. The chairman of the Hong Kong Association for Science and Mathematics Education, Jimmy Lee, told RTHK that splitting science curricula into core and extended components would enhance the scientific literacy of students.
2: We have aimed at promoting scientific literacy for all students, but not necessarily all are becoming scientists. So that in separating or categorizing science knowledge into some extension part and core part will much help in promoting scientific literacy across the student population. Meanwhile, we will focus to teach more to students who are more interested in progressing their career in science discipline.
0: Customs have arrested two people after discovering an illegal storage warehouse for suspected smuggled controlled pharmaceutical products in Shanghai. Officers seized about 400,000 items with an estimated market value of $11 million. Investigator Wu Su-yi from the Syndicate Crimes Investigation Bureau said officers believe the warehouse was used for packaging and storage.
3: We believe a majority of the suspected controlled pharmaceutical products were from South Asia. As for exactly which regions or countries are they from, we are still investigating. We believe that for now, we have already intercepted the relevant, suspected controlled pharmaceutical products at source, and none of them have entered the market.
0: Turning overseas, social media giant Meta has agreed to pay a coalition of U.S. states as much as $18 billion U.S. dollars and to impose sweeping new limits on how teenagers use Facebook and Instagram. That's according to a court filing that ends a landmark trial in California. The proposed settlement, filed in federal court, would resolve claims by 29 states that Meta deliberately engineered its platforms to hook young users, misled the public about the risks, and unlawfully collected data from children under 13. The changes to how young people use its apps go further than anything Meta has accepted before and were outlined by Vermont Attorney General Charity Clark.
4: The changes include an improved age assurance framework, meaning to get on the app, you need to prove that you are of an appropriate age. A hard daily time limit on all Meta platforms. This is 2 hours a day. Nighttime restrictions on the app use. This is a midnight to 6 a.m. ban on use period and a ban on notifications from 10 p.m. to 7 a.m. There is a school mode notification restriction, meaning during the school day, 8 a.m. to 3 p.m., there will be no notifications. And there's a restriction to prevent teens from being targeted with harmful content and being exposed to harmful experiences and people.
0: And the weather forecast, mainly cloudy with occasional showers and squally thunderstorms. Those showers will be heavy at times this morning, but will ease off gradually later. Temperatures in the region of 27 to 31 degrees with moderate to fresh south to southwesterly winds. There'll be a few more showers tomorrow and on Saturday, and it'll be very hot during the daytime. Currently at the observatory, the temperature is 27 degrees Celsius. Relative humidity stands at 95%. And please be advised the thunderstorm warning is still in force. News and weather, RTHK.

0: RTHK, the news at 5 with Todd Harding. Massive flash floods have killed at least 157 people in Nepal and reportedly left hundreds of tourists missing. They also triggered a mudslide in Jirong County in China's neighbouring Xizang Autonomous Region, killing at least three people and leaving 265 others missing. Images shared by Nepali police showed flood water surging through a river, sweeping away houses in its path. President Xi Jinping has urged all-out search and rescue efforts, as well as stronger monitoring and early warning systems to prevent secondary disasters. Chief Executive John Lee has announced that the government will release Hong Kong's first five-year plan on September the 16th, followed by the annual policy address. He said the two documents are closely linked.
1: This arrangement is to help the public better understand the close connection between the five-year plan and the policy address. When people read both documents together, they will get a clearer picture of how the government in 2026 will turn the blueprint's direction and strategies into concrete policies and move forward.
0: The government's efforts to enhance the senior secondary science and extended mathematics curriculum will encourage more students to take the subjects. That's according to an education sector representative. The chairman of the Hong Kong Association for Science and Mathematics Education, Jimmy Lee, told RTHK that splitting science curricula into core and extended components would enhance the scientific literacy of students.
2: We have aimed at promoting scientific literacy for all students, but not necessarily all are becoming scientists. So that in separating or categorizing science knowledge into some extension part and core part will much help in promoting scientific literacy across the student population. Meanwhile, we will focus to teach more to students who are more interested in progressing their career in science discipline.
0: Customs have arrested two people after discovering an illegal storage warehouse for suspected smuggled controlled pharmaceutical products in Shuangshui. Officers seized about 400,000 items with an estimated market value of $11 million. Investigator Wu Sut-yi is from the Syndicate Crimes Investigation Bureau.
3: We believe a majority of the suspected controlled pharmaceutical products were from South Asia. As for exactly which regions or countries are they from, we are still investigating. We believe that for now, we have already intercepted the relevant, suspected controlled pharmaceutical products at source, and none of them have entered the market.
0: Social media giant Meta has agreed to pay a coalition of U.S. states as much as $18 billion U.S. dollars and to impose sweeping new limits on how teenagers use Facebook and Instagram. That's according to a court filing that ends a landmark trial in California. The proposed settlement, filed in federal court, would resolve claims by 29 states that Meta deliberately engineered its platforms to hook young users, misled the public about the risks, and unlawfully collected data from children under 13. The changes to how young people use its apps go further than anything Meta has accepted before and were outlined by Vermont Attorney General Charity Clark.
4: The changes include an improved age assurance framework, meaning to get on the app, you need to prove that you are of an appropriate age, a hard daily time limit on all Meta platforms, this is 2 hours a day, nighttime restrictions on the app use. This is a midnight to 6 a.m. ban on use period and a ban on notifications from 10 p.m. to 7 a.m. There is a school mode notification restriction, meaning during the school day, 8 a.m. to 3 p.m., there will be no notifications. And there's a restriction to prevent teens from being targeted with harmful content and being exposed to harmful experiences and people.
0: To finance news, Wall Street's main indexes have closed nearly flat after a U.S. inflation reading came in hotter than expected. The S&P 500

0: 100 fell less than 0.1% to 7,675. The Dow fell 0.2% to 53,463, while the Nasdaq fell 0.1% to 26,130. And the weather mainly cloudy with occasional showers and squally thunderstorms. A top temperature today of about 31 degrees with moderate to fresh south to southwesterly winds. Currently at the observatory, 27 degrees, humidity 96%. The amber rainstorm and thunderstorm warnings are in force. News and weather, RTHK.
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0: RTHK, the news at 6 with Todd Harding. Flash floods have killed at least 157 people in Nepal and reportedly left hundreds of tourists missing. They also triggered a mudslide in Jirong County in China's neighboring Xichang Autonomous Region, killing at least three and leaving 265 others missing. President Xi Jinping has called for all-out search and rescue efforts. This survivor in Nepal spoke from his hospital bed.
1: I was at the terrace and the flood hit the top floor as well. It only subsided after an hour or so. My wife was already buried in the mudslide while we stayed on the terrace for safety. After 4 to 5 hours, I was rescued by a helicopter.
0: Here in Hong Kong, the observatory has issued the red rainstorm warning. Classes of all AM schools and whole day schools are suspended today. If the observatory issues the amber rainstorm warning signal or cancels all rainstorm warning signals at or before 10:30 a.m., classes of PM schools will proceed as usual today unless advised otherwise. The Drainage Services Department is asking members of the public to report any street flooding. The Labour Department said employers should make work arrangements for their employees as soon as possible. Chief Executive John Lee has announced that the government will release Hong Kong's first five-year plan on September the 16th, followed by the annual policy address. He said the two documents are closely linked.
2: This arrangement is to help the public better understand the close connection between the five-year plan and the policy address. When people read both documents together, they will get a clearer picture of how the government in 2026 will turn the blueprint's direction and strategies into concrete policies and move forward.
0: The government's efforts to enhance the senior secondary science and extended mathematics curriculum will encourage more students to take the subjects. That's according to an education sector representative. The chairman of the Hong Kong Association for Science and Mathematics Education, Jimmy Lee, told RTHK that splitting science curricula into core and extended components would enhance the scientific literacy of students.
3: We have aimed at promoting scientific literacy for all students, but not necessarily all are becoming scientists. So that in separating or categorizing science knowledge into some extension part and core part will much help in promoting scientific literacy across the student population. Meanwhile, we will focus to teach more to students who are more interested in progressing their career in science discipline.
0: Customs have arrested two people after discovering an illegal storage warehouse for suspected smuggled controlled pharmaceutical products in Shanghai. Officers seized about 400,000 items with an estimated market value of $11 million. Investigator Wu Sut-yi is from the Syndicate Crimes Investigation Bureau.
4: We believe a majority of the suspected controlled pharmaceutical products were from South Asia. As for exactly which regions or countries are they from, we are still investigating. We believe that for now, we have already intercepted the relevant, suspected controlled pharmaceutical products at source, and none of them have entered the market.
0: Tim Curry, the English actor best known for playing Dr. Frankenfurter in the cult classic musical film The Rocky Horror Picture Show, has died at the age of 80. The cause of death was not given, but Curry had been in ill health. His manager said he died peacefully on Tuesday at his home in Los Angeles. These fans paid tribute.
5: Because he was so diverse, but I think he was just in such iconic films from my childhood, that yeah, it'll be sad. It's sad.
6: Grew up in Ohio. We used to go to the midnight showings of Rocky Horror Picture Show, so I'm familiar with Tim Curry and his movies and his films. And so I had been talking to my friend about seeing the show today, and when I got the news, I made sure that this was the day we saw it.
0: To finance news, Wall Street's main indexes have closed nearly flat after a U.S. inflation reading came in hotter than expected. The S&P 500 fell less than 0.1% to 7,675. The Dow fell 0.2% to 53,463, while the Nasdaq fell 0.1% to 26,130. To the weather forecast, mainly cloudy with occasional showers and squally thunderstorms. Those showers will be heavy at times this morning. A top temperature today of about 31 degrees with moderate to fresh south to southwesterly winds. Currently at the observatory, 27 degrees Celsius, humidity 95%. Please be advised the red rainstorm and thunderstorm warnings are both in force. News and weather, RTHK.

0: happy to feel that. Firing practice will be carried out at the Sang Wai and Tai Ling range in Fan Ling today from 8 a.m. to 9 p.m. During daytime practice, red flags will be hung at proper places around the firing range. During night practice, red lights will be hung along the boundary of the range. For safety reasons, members of the public are warned to refrain from entering the firing areas within the period of firing.
1: Sulfur fumigation is a traditional processing method for preserving Chinese herbal medicines. However, consuming herbal medicines that have been fumigated too much could adversely affect your health. Don't buy or consume herbal medicines that are too bright or have a pungent smell, and remember to purchase them from licensed Chinese medicine retailers. For more information, please visit www.cmro.gov.hk.

0: Good morning and welcome to RTHK's Hong Kong Today. I'm Ben Che.
1: And I'm Todd Harding. Coming up, at least 157 people in the China-Nepal border region have died after a huge wall of mud and rock collapsed into a river, triggering catastrophic flooding.
0: Chief Executive John Lee will deliver Hong Kong's first five-year plan and the annual policy address on September 16th.
1: The Observatory has issued the red rainstorm warning at 5.05 this morning, with classes of all AM schools and whole-day schools suspended.
0: And in sports, Hong Kong, China's

0: Coleman Wong is one win away from the main draw of the US Open after winning his second round qualifier.
1: Hundreds of people remain missing after devastating floods hit the China-Nepal border. The latest death toll stands at least 157 on the Nepal side, officials said. Xinhua reported that as of 8 p.m. last night, three people had died in China's Xizang Autonomous Region and more than 260 were missing. Initial reports from Nepali officials suggested an earthquake in the area could have caused the lower part of a glacier to collapse and trigger the floods. Jamie Clark has more.
2: Authorities in Xizang have mobilized forces to carry out search and rescue operations, fearing major casualties. President Xi Jinping has ordered all-out efforts to search and rescue people who are missing. He called for efforts to evacuate residents at risk and provide timely medical treatment to the injured to minimize casualties. Xi also stressed the need to strengthen monitoring and early warning, ensure scientific rescue operations, and guard against secondary disasters. A huge wall of mud and rock collapsed into a river in the Himalayan region, triggering catastrophic flooding in Nepal that killed scores of people and left hundreds, including tourists, missing. In a still unfolding disaster, videos showed dozens of people swept away at the border, with authorities on both sides fearing more casualties and destruction. Houses, roads, and power projects were swept away in Nepal. One survivor described being saved by clinging to a mango tree as he watched the house where he'd been working disappear. Another man said he tried to grab his wife's hand as they fled their home, only to watch as she was swept away by a huge gush of mud. He said he was rescued by a helicopter 4 or 5 hours later. His wife, he said, was gone.
0: Jamie Clark. Chief Executive John Lee has announced that he will deliver both the city's first five-year plan and the annual policy address on September the 16th. Elvis Yu reports.
3: John Lee's announcement came after he visited Yunzhou Estates in Changsha Wan, where he met residents. He told reporters that the five-year plan and the policy address are closely connected and share a continuous, coherent relationship.
4: This arrangement is to help the public better understand the close connection between the five-year plan and the policy address. When people read both documents together, they will get a clearer picture of how the government in 2026 will turn the blueprint's direction and strategies into concrete policies and move forward.
3: Lee said he will set out various performance indicators in this year's policy address as annual milestones. The five-year plan will be announced in NACHCO, to be followed immediately by the release of the policy address. Lee said the two are inextricably related. He said in a statement that the five-year plan is a forward-looking, strategic and directional guiding document. The policy address, he said, serves as an annual report on the chief executive's implementation of Hong Kong's first five-year plan and sets out the key policy priorities for the year in response to the prevailing circumstances.
1: Elvis Yu. The observatory has issued the red rainstorm warning. Classes of all AM schools and whole day schools are suspended today. If the observatory issues the amber rainstorm warning signal or cancels all rainstorm warning signals at or before 10:30 a.m, classes of PM schools will proceed as usual today unless advised otherwise. The Drainage Services Department is asking members of the public to report any street flooding. The Labour Department said employers should make work arrangements for their employees as soon as possible.
0: Customs officers have seized pharmaceutical items and arrested two people after discovering an alleged storage warehouse in Shengshui. Officers suspect that the facility was used to keep pharmaceutical items that were smuggled into the city. Janice Lowe reports.
5: Most of the 400,000 pharmaceutical items seized were products set to enhance virility. They had an estimated market value of about $11 million. Wu Suyi from the Syndicate Crimes Investigation Bureau said officers also found packaging tools and a large number of paper boxes. They believe the warehouse was used to package and store the products before they were smuggled to other places.
6: We believe a majority of the suspected controlled pharmaceutical products were from South Asia. As for exactly which regions or countries are they from, we are still investigating. We believe that for now, We have already intercepted the relevant suspected controlled pharmaceutical products at source, and none of them have entered the market.
5: Wu also said most of the packaging stated the products contained Part 1 poisons, meaning that their import and export are subject to strict regulations. She did not rule out further arrests. Senior pharmacist Chen Hanhua from the Department of Health warned of health risks if people purchase drugs from unknown sources or through illegal means. He said pharmaceutical products that contain Part 1 poisons and prescription drugs can only be taken under a doctor's supervision.
1: Janice Lowe. An education sector representative says enhancing the senior secondary science and maths curriculum will enhance students' scientific literacy. This came as the Education Bureau plans on splitting the science curriculum into core and extended components. It also called on schools to encourage students who are interested in or have potential in the subjects to take two or more science and mathematics subjects. The chairman of the Hong Kong Association for Science and Mathematics Education, Jimmy Lee, told Wallace Wang that these measures would attract more students to study science.
7: After all this year, we have looked at a problem because some students have chosen only one science subject, and then the learning in science discipline will be greatly hindered. Science knowledge are not discrete and separate into different subjects. It will be a holistic manner. So it will be a great progress to revitalize the learning of science.
8: So the Education Bureau said it is reviewing the curriculum content and also assessment arrangements for these subjects, and it will divide the learning content into core and extended parts. So can you explain how well these measures work?
7: I do think that we have aimed at promoting scientific literacy for all students, but not necessarily all are becoming scientists. So that in separating or categorizing science knowledge into some extension part and core part will much help in promoting scientific literacy across the student population. Meanwhile, we will focus to teach more to students who are more interested in progressing their career in science discipline. I do think that it is a good direction. It will be the direction we have aimed at throughout all this year. But today, we identify the development of science all over the world, and we vitalize the categorization nowadays to fit the science knowledge we discover nowadays, so that it will be a continued refinement of the strategy in categorizing some knowledge into core and extension parts.
8: The Education Bureau has required schools to formulate relevant school-based plans in line with the enhancement measures. So what will these plans look like?
7: We will promote more students to enroll in more than one science subject in their senior form study. And also we continue to partner with tertiary institutions to try to not only to cultivate the scientific spirit, but also the solid foundation knowledge of science to our high school students.
8: So finally, what challenges could schools encounter when implementing these new measures?
7: I do think that is the thinking of the public. Because throughout all the reform in 2000, we focus on multiple learning pathways for students, not only separate them into science and art stream. But today, we one step further to promote, I use the word promote, not requires the school to push all the students in sustaining more than one science subject. We only encourage those who are talented and who are interested in science discipline to pursue the study in more than one science subjects. And this culture has to be established in the minds of students and the parents and the public. And also, we need to scheduling the timetable. There will be some measure to permit some students in one class to study more than one science subject instead of letting them freely enroll in different subjects, for example, physics and then economics. We persuade or encourage students to take physics with chemistry and biology. That will be the culture. And also practically, how to stream them in a timetable learning. It will be something we need to do, but I do think that it won't be a problem because according to recent year optimization of core subjects, we have successfully incorporated M1 and M2 mathematics into the timetable. currently one step forward to put

0: more than one subject in one class, it won't be a problem, but we need to schedule.
1: That was Jimmy Lee, chairman of the Hong Kong Association for Science and Mathematics Education. Elderly people will have easier access to healthcare services from October the 5th. That's when the Primary Healthcare Commission will integrate 9 elderly health centres into the district health network. Speaking on RTHK's Backchat program, lawmaker David Lam, who represents the medical and health services sector, pointed to the benefits for the elderly.
2: It's an exciting change. We are greatly increasing the service profession and capacity from, 54,000 to over 120,000, so that's several times increase. So we're expecting to see more elderly people can benefit from the elderly healthcare service provided by the government. So that's a major jump off our elderly health services and also primary healthcare services altogether. Now, previously, such services are provided by the elderly care centres provided by the Department of Health. But then these elderly health centres will gradually migrate to the district health centres and also clinics of the private doctors or the family doctors. So in the future, people can go to the district health centre or their own family doctors to get registered such services and more other services together. And then if they belong to the most underprivileged group, then the family medicine clinic or family medicine centre still run by the hospital authority who provide them with these services. Otherwise, they'll be matched to a family doctor of their own, and then coordination will also be done by the district health centres. So it's a system beginning, you can see a system beginning to emerge in the community rather than fragmented services provided by different organisations.
3: Mr Lam, would I be right in assuming that the greatest benefit of this is that we're localising services and elderly people can get access to services without having to travel distances across the city, and they have things in their own region that makes life just better for them? Is that the main benefit?
2: Yeah. Now, we have to understand the distribution of the elderly health centres, the district health centres and also family doctors in the community. Out of these three, if there are only 18 centres for elderly health centres, and Hong Kong is such a, it's not too vast, but a big area, then you can expect people may have to travel a long distance before they can arrive at an elderly health centre. We have more district health centres and satellite centres around town, but still, the most numerous will be the family doctor's clinics. You have a family doctor clinic everywhere where people live. So if you match yourself with a family doctor, and that becomes the person who takes care of you on a day-to-day basis, and the DHC will take care of the coordination and other stuff, then that facilitates our elderly people very much, and they can just go to a very nearby family doctor and receive the services. So that's a major jump from what we are having today.
4: So for the elderly who's in the elderly health centres, now that those some of the 9 centres will be integrated into the district health network, do they have to register for it? And if so, what are the steps?
2: No, if they're already members of the elderly health centres, then the next time they visit the centre for any services, the staff there will assist them in migrating the service to a district centre or a family doctor of their own choice and close to their home place. So they do not have to go on the website and register again and submit lots of documents. No, they don't have to do that. All they have to do is just to go to the centre as they have already made an appointment, and then the staff there will assist them. And if they have not arranged for any appointment in the near future, they can also phone up their centres, and then the staff there will assist them. And in case they are not doing that either, then they can just walk into a district health centre nearby their living place, for instance, and then get things arranged. So it's kind of easy, and everyone can provide it in the community.
3: This is obviously an holistic solution we're looking to develop for elderly people. How does everything integrate? District health centres, hospital authority, family medicine clinics, how do they all fit together for primary health care for elderly people?
2: Hospital authority mainly deals with secondary and tertiary health care, so the hospitals. Although they also run the family medicine clinics or centres at the moment, but the service of the family medicine centres is really coordinated through the Primary Healthcare Commission. So the PHCC is kind of purchasing service for the people from the hospital authority as far as the family medicine centres are concerned. Now, you have 3 organisations here, the Department of Health, the Primary Health Commission, and also the hospital authority. The Department of Health in the future will mainly focus on regulatory functions and registration of healthcare professionals,

0: regulations and registration of drugs and medical devices, licensing of premises, port health and public health policies and contingencies. Whereas the Primary Healthcare Commission will really provide the service and arrange the services and also purchase services from the private sector for the community, so for people living in the community. And we hope that with increase in the preventive care, people live more healthier than before. And also, we have more facilities in the community so that people do not have to go to the hospital all the time for health care. And the hospital authority provides only the hospital care for the most severely injured or ill patients. So that's a future arrangement of our healthcare services, moving or migrating or pivoting more to the community.
1: That was medical sector lawmaker David Lamb. The time is 6:46. You're listening to Hong Kong Today. Still to come, the latest sports and business news. But first, tech giant Meta has agreed to pay billions of US dollars to settle claims it designed its platforms to addict children and misled consumers about their safety. The settlements end a federal trial that has been one of the highest profile tests of allegations that social media companies harm children. The main settlement still requires approval by the US district judge who oversaw the trial. Jamie Clark has more.
2: Meta Platforms agreed to make major changes to Facebook and Instagram and pay up to $18 billion US dollars to resolve the claims by most US states. While the company will not undergo a fundamental overhaul, the accords represent a sweeping effort to define how it serves young users. It could provide a template for resolving thousands of other lawsuits against social media companies. Governments around the world are trying to curb children's access to harmful online content, including a ban in Australia on social media for children under 16. California would receive the highest payout under the settlement, as much as $2.2 billion US dollars. California Attorney General Rob Bonta said the money is earmarked for purposes related to the prevention or remediation of mental health or other harms to young Californians associated with social media use.
3: This is a significant victory for families across the country, for parents, for children, for those who are suffering in silence and those who are suffering in public.
2: Meta agreed for the next decade to restrict teenagers' use of Facebook and Instagram to 2 hours a day and block all usage from midnight to 6 a.m. without parental consent. These limits could be tightened if other social media companies adopt similar terms. Meta will also disable most push notifications to teenage users during school hours of 8 a.m. to 3 p.m. and enhance measures to prevent children from accessing age-restricted content. The settlement doesn't require the company to abandon personalized recommendations or targeted advertising. Meta denied wrongdoing in agreeing to settle. The total payout represents about 3 to 4 months of profit for the California-based company. It said in a blog post, "Ensuring teens have a safe and productive experience on our platforms is an absolute imperative for Meta. We want to get this right for parents and teens." Victoria Hicks, whose daughter died by suicide aged 16, had been attending the trial.
4: "I'm not surprised they settled. Mark Zuckerberg does not want to go up against and see all the information that they have. There's lots of lawsuits coming for these companies, lots of parents. And yeah, I am satisfied. I feel like justice is possible."
2: Meta guaranteed payments of about 12.7 billion US dollars, with another 5 billion contingent on whether Snapchat, TikTok and YouTube impose similar protections for children. Social media companies still face thousands of lawsuits in US federal and state courts by individuals, school districts, municipalities and other government entities claiming they knowingly sought to addict children and caused a mental health crisis, including harms such as anxiety, depression and suicide.
5: Jamie Clark. The Premier of Canada's Ontario province, Doug Ford, known for often directing heated language at U.S. President Donald Trump, has said he stood by his remarks, but it's time that he and Trump simmered down. He also said it was time the two countries got back to the negotiating table and settled their escalating trade dispute.
6: "When Donald Trump wants to take the livelihood and try to hurt our country and hurt our province, I have a job for the people.

0: people of Ontario. I will fight with every tool I have to protect them. He doesn't care if people lose their jobs. He doesn't care if they can't put, you know, food on their table or pay their overhead of rent or mortgages. He doesn't give two hoots. So I'll fight them right to the end. And I thought it'd be best just to simmer down. It was a heated day for both him and I going back and forth. But it looks like he simmered down too. So let's get back to the table.
1: Trade talks between the U.S. and Canada collapsed last week, with each side blaming the other for derailing 3 days of intensive negotiations.
2: At least 14 babies have been killed in a fire that broke out in a maternity ward in the Pakistani capital, Islamabad. Witnesses said people screamed in panic when black smoke filled the ward at the Pakistan Institute of Medical Sciences. The authorities blamed a faulty air conditioner for the blaze. A man who lost his daughter was angry with the condition of the buildings.
3: I wasn't even able to see my daughter, but the condition of the ward is bad. The situation was absurd. That building had no fire security, no proper exits. All doors were closed. There was only one door for us to visit our children. They kept the other doors locked because they feared we would come to see our children too often.
1: The United Nations and the U.S.-led Board of Peace have been drawn into Israel's controversial threats against kite flyers in Gaza. This came after four kites were found on the Israeli side of the border with Gaza. Raymond Young reports.
4: Israel warned earlier this week that it will step up operations in Gaza and evacuate Palestinians from areas where kites, balloons or drones are launched. This came after at least four kites were found near Nahal Oz in Israel. After an inspection, the Israeli army reported that no suspicious elements had been detected and that the kites posed no danger to anyone. But Israel ordered the army to act immediately and with force against any new launches. The order sparked panic and outrage in Gaza, with Palestinian parents confiscating their children's kites to avoid any Israeli attack. Anas al-Nauk said Palestinian children had been deprived of an education after their schools were bombed by Israel. Now they cannot play with the cheap and simple toy.
5: Children are already suffering, and this is the only thing, the only game in Gaza that they play. Now, they just keep crying. There is no other game but this. Children are suffering severely.
4: An official of U.S. President Donald Trump's Board of Peace said, quote, all militant activity in Gaza must stop, including the flying of kites. The United Nations condemned Israel's threats, describing them as unacceptable. Rafina Shamdasani, the spokeswoman for the UN High Commissioner for Human Rights, said the threat to expel children flying kites is outrageous.
2: Raymond Young. To finance news, Wall Street's main indexes have closed nearly flat to slightly lower after a U.S. inflation reading came in hotter than expected. A U.S. Commerce Department report showed annual U.S. inflation increased 3.7% in the 12 months through July, a touch above expectations. Separate data showed the U.S. economy grew 1.5% in the second quarter. The S&P 500 fell less than 0.1% to 7,675. The Dow fell 0.2% to 53,463. While the Nasdaq fell 0.1% to 26,130. Megan Hornman is the Chief Investment Officer at Verdence Capital Advisors.
6: The biggest concern that I have with inflation at this point is that we get these monthly data points and they're coming in maybe as expected or slightly lower or slightly above. And most of the reports you read are is, hey, it's as expected. It's a muted rise. As expected is not good enough. The Fed is looking at inflation above their target for at least 5 years. It's not getting any better. We're stuck here. And in fact, when you look at core prices, they're not going any lower. So I think that the concern here that we have is the Fed needs to address this on Friday. They need to come out more hawkish. They need to calm these markets.
1: And in just a moment, we'll have the latest sports news with Carlos Escueta.
7: 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Be tidy. Keep floors dry to prevent slips. Be cautious. Store knives and racks to prevent nasty cuts. Be careful. Adopt correct posture and work in pairs when lifting heavy loads. Be safe. Wear insulating gloves to prevent burns from touching hot utensils. Remember these simple safety procedures. Be tidy, be cautious, be careful, be safe and be happy.
8: Well, good morning, Sports News Now with me, I'm Carlos Escueto. We begin with tennis, and Hong Kong China star Coleman Wong has moved another step closer to the main draw of the US Open, the final Grand Slam event of the year. The SAI player, ranked 94 in the world, swept past Denmark's Lucas Neumeier in straight sets of 6-3, 6-3 in 1 hour and 10 minutes. Wong next faces Serbia's Dusan Lajovic in his third and final qualifier, a match that he must win in order to advance to the main singles draw at Flushing Meadows. Well, to football now, and in Spain's La Liga, it was a hat-trick for Kylian Mbappe in Real Madrid's 4-1 crushing of Real Sociedad. The France star scored his first just before halftime, bagging his second and third midway through the second half, as Vinicius Jr. also found the back of the net to secure Real all 3 points. Victory gives Jose Mourinho's side a perfect start to the new La Liga campaign, following their opening win against Espanyol back on Sunday. It was also Mourinho's first home match back at the Santiago Bernabeu as head coach. Well, meanwhile, Barcelona manager Hansi Flick has declined to be drawn into the ongoing transfer speculation over Atletico Madrid star Julian Alvarez, saying he remains focused on his current squad ahead of tomorrow's home game against Athletic Bilbao. Flick said the reigning Spanish champions had strengthened well during the transfer window and stressed that the teams need to balance immediate competition with long-term squad development.
9: I don't want to speak about Julian, you know, but I only want to the situation of the club. Of course, we made really some really good transfers now in this market, and our goal is clear. But at the end, also the club has to think about also the future, not only to the present now. Of course, as a coach, I would say, okay, give me please the best you can have, and more and more and more and more. Maybe it works, maybe it works not. So I have totally confidence with my team, with the quality we have now.
8: Well, from football to cycling, and Britain's Matthew Brennan took stage 5 of the Vuelta a España in a bunch sprint finish, claiming his second stage win in his maiden appearance at the event. The 21-year-old held his nerve to the end of the 173-kilometer ride, easily dealing with the main climb towards the end of the stage.
10: Yeah, it's fantastic. Like, second one in the bag, first Grand Tour. And yeah, you can see throughout the day everyone just went full, so I'm just very thankful to finish it off again, and I think the boys are also quite relieved.
8: Well, general classification leader Tadej Pogacar, who was the overwhelming favourite to win the race, stayed in the red jersey and maintained his solid overall lead. And finally, some news out of American football, where the NFL has announced it is scrapping the annual All-Star Pro Bowl game. Played since the 1950s, the Pro Bowl game has traditionally pitted the year's best players from the AFC and NFC conferences against each other in a low-stakes, season-capping contest. But the game had suffered from declining television ratings and low player participation in recent years. Despite its decision to scrap the game, the NFL said it would continue to award coveted Pro Bowl status to the year's top players. And that is your look at sports.
1: Thanks, Carlos. And the weather forecast for today: mainly cloudy with occasional showers and squally thunderstorms. Showers will be heavy at times in the morning, but will ease off gradually later. Highs of around 31 degrees during the day. Winds will be moderate to fresh south to southwesterly, occasionally strong on high ground at first. Looking ahead, a few showers tomorrow and on Saturday, and it's going to be very hot during the day. The weather will be unsettled in the following couple of days. Right now, the red rainstorm warning and the thunderstorm warning are both in effect. At the observatory, 27 degrees Celsius, the relative humidity 95%.

0: RTHK, the news at 7 with Robert Camp. Flash floods have killed at least 157 people in Nepal and reportedly left hundreds of tourists missing. They also triggered a mudslide in Kyurong County in China's neighbouring Xinjiang Autonomous Region, killing at least three and leaving 265 others missing. President Xi Jinping has called for all-out search and rescue efforts. This survivor in Nepal spoke from his hospital bed.
1: I was at the terrace and the flood hit the top floor as well. It only subsided after an hour or so. My wife was already buried in the mudslide while we stayed on the terrace for safety. After 4 to 5 hours, I was rescued by a helicopter.
0: Here in Hong Kong, the observatory has issued the red rainstorm warning. Classes of all AM schools and whole day schools are suspended today. If the observatory issues the amber rainstorm warning signal or cancels all rainstorm warning signals at or before 10:30 a.m, classes of PM schools will proceed as usual today unless advised otherwise. Drainage Services Department is asking members of the public to report any street flooding. Chief Executive John Lee has announced that the government will release Hong Kong's first five-year plan on September the 16th, followed by the annual policy address. He said the two documents are closely linked.
2: This arrangement is to help the public better understand the close connection between the five-year plan and the policy address. When people read both documents together, they will get a clearer picture of how the government in 2026 will turn the blueprint's direction and strategies into concrete policies and move forward.
0: Iran says that UN nuclear watchdog inspectors will not be allowed to visit nuclear facilities damaged during recent US military attacks until new inspection procedures are established. Speaking to reporters, Iran's Atomic Energy Organization chief Mohammad Islami criticized the International Atomic Energy Agency, or IAEA.
3: The fact that the IAEA neither protests nor condemns these attacks calls into question its competence and its independence. Under the current circumstances, it has carried out the safeguards inspections required at sites that have not been attacked. As for the sites that have been attacked, we are abiding by the law passed by Parliament.
0: Tech company Meta will pay up to $18 billion US dollars over the next decade and strictly limit how teenagers use Facebook and Instagram. Settlements and a federal trial of allegations Meta's products harm children and the company misled the public about their safety. Four of these states, California, Colorado, Kentucky and New Jersey, had been expected to seek close to $200 billion. Stavros Gadinas is a professor at the University of California, Berkeley School of Law.
4: Meta is going to have to implement changes, and plaintiffs want a lot of these reforms that they were seeking, limits on how much young people are using the platform, and other demands. So plaintiffs have won many structural reforms. But they've also won something very important, which is an independent auditor, a third party, making sure that these changes happen.
0: The United Nations has offered support to Pakistan after a fire in Islamabad yesterday killed 14 newborn babies. Broadcaster GOTV said the blaze broke out at a children's ward at the Pakistan Institute of Medical Sciences. Stefan Dujarric is the UN spokesman.
5: It's a tragic accident in the midst of tragedy. The fact that so many newborns were killed just compounds unimaginable pain for the parents. I know the UN team in Islamabad is ready to support the government in any way possible.
0: Tim Curry, the English actor best known for playing Dr. Frankenfurter in the cult classic musical film The Rocky Horror Picture Show, has died at the age of 80. The cause of death was not given, but Curry had been in ill health. His manager said he died peacefully on Tuesday at his home in Los Angeles. These fans paid tribute.
6: Because he was so diverse, but I think he was just in such iconic films from my childhood, that, yeah, it'll be sad. It's sad.
7: Grew up in Ohio. We used to go to the midnight showings of Rocky Horror Picture Show, so I'm familiar with Tim Curry and his movies and his films. And so I had been talking to my friend about seeing the show today, and when I got the news, I made sure that this was the day we saw it.
0: The news from RTHK.
8: Thanks to Robert Kemp in our newsroom. You're listening to Hong Kong Today with me, Ben Che, and Todd Harding. Coming up, Meta agrees to settle its landmark case with U.S. states on alleged social media addiction for up to $18 billion.
9: The Hong Kong U president says cutting red tape and boosting lab space will help to align the city's education goals with the nation's 15th five-year plan.
8: And an academic hopes efforts to boost a curriculum for secondary science and mathematics will attract more students to those subjects.
9: As we just heard, Meta has agreed to a settlement worth up to $18 billion to resolve a wave of lawsuits accusing the company of intentionally addicting children and harming the mental health of young people. As part of the multi-state deal, the parent company of Instagram and Facebook will enforce strict new limits on teenage users, including nighttime blocks and pausing notifications during school hours. However, Meta is explicitly denying any legal wrongdoing. So, what does this record-breaking payout actually mean for the future of social media? And will it truly keep kids safe online? Joining us now is our Silicon Valley correspondent, Mark New, to discuss the case further. Hi, Mark.
10: Hi, Dad.
9: This is a massive payout, but Meta denies any wrongdoing. Why is Meta willing to pay this record sum if they claim they did nothing wrong?
10: Well, legal strategy tends to separate paying money from admitting guilt. Well, $18 billion is a seemingly incredible amount for one of the largest settlements in U.S. history. Meta's willingness to pay it while maintaining its innocence comes down to a matter of financial prudence. Now, remember, the potential threat Meta was touting was $1.4 trillion in damages, and that is an amount equal to the company's entire market cap. Spending $18 billion to remove a $1.4 trillion threat is just plain mismanagement. Now, in civil litigation, settling does allow for a company to state that the agreement is a resolution of disputed claims, but not an admission of wrongdoing or liability. If they were to admit guilt or liability in a state attorney general case, that could set a legal precedent, one that hundreds of private class action lawsuits, school district claims, and international regulatory bodies could utilize to win their own cases against Meta. And by settling just a week into the trial, that halted some of the live public testimony that the public and press were itching to hear. That includes an interrogation of CEO Mark Zuckerberg and other top executives taking the stand, along with the potential release of thousands of sensitive internal emails, research documents, and algorithm secrets. This shuts the door on the potentially damaging testimony and public disclosure of yet more dirty laundry at the top.
9: Now, Meta says some of these strict new safety rules only apply if competitors such as TikTok and YouTube do the same. Will this happen?
10: Well, not right away, and most definitely not voluntarily. Meta does not have the power to force TikTok or YouTube, owned by Google, to alter their platforms. But Meta seems to be using its $18 billion settlement agreement to design a sort of ultimatum to cause some bleeding by its rivals. Meta is essentially asking TikTok and YouTube to hand over billions of dollars in fines and hamstring their own engagement algorithms just so Meta's financial payout to state governments increases. But neither competitor was actually a party to Meta's settlement deal. TikTok and Google face their own separate ongoing lawsuits from state AGs. Their legal teams believe their product designs are different enough from Meta's to warrant different outcomes. Now, voluntarily accepting Meta's deal would severely damage their own legal defenses. But the question of could Meta's deal force the competitors' hands? Well, armed with that victory, the 52 attorney general have secured a benchmark deal with Meta, and they'll now use that same blueprint in their ongoing lawsuits against TikTok and YouTube.
9: And the payout sounds big, but how much does this actually hurt Meta's bottom line, given their huge spending on AI?
10: Well, again, $18 billion does sound massive, but when compared to Meta's current scale and record-setting AI spending, the settlement is absorbable. Now, the $18 billion fine is a fixed, predictable liability that's going to be spread over 10 years. But no matter how you look at the numbers, $18 billion will prompt belt tightening. In Q2 of 2026, for example, Meta reported nearly $61 billion in revenue, but because quarterly AI infrastructure spending surged to $31 billion, free cash flow dropped substantially by more than $8 billion down to $784 million, you know, adding recurring multi-billion dollar legal obligations, you know, tightens the margin even further. So really now the far bigger threat to Meta's bottom line isn't the court settlement, it's whether that $130 billion plus yearly AI bets generates enough revenue to justify the massive data center buildouts before margins begin to narrow even further at the top.
9: Okay, for the teenagers using Instagram or Facebook, what concrete changes will they see on their apps because of this deal?
10: Well, changes, they are coming. First of all, Instagram and Facebook will share a combined 2-hour maximum daily usage limit by default. Once 2 hours are reached, main app

0: access locks out unless a linked parent grants an override. So parents will need to play a guiding role whether they like it or not. A mandatory night mode locks access to feeds, stories, and reels during overnight hours. Teens will not be able to scroll or post during this window. Apps will also automatically block push notifications on the weekdays during school hours. There will also be warnings. Continuous scrolling will trigger full screen prompts, compelling a break every 15 minutes of uninterrupted activity. Extreme makeup and cosmetic surgery facial filters will be removed for users under 18. So quite a few changes, Todd.
1: And finally, though this lawsuit is settled, what does it mean for the thousands of private family cases still pending against social media companies?
0: Well, so to make things clear, this money doesn't go to the pockets of affected families. It goes to the state, you know, can then put it in coffers or use it in youth public health initiatives and things like crisis intervention. But the individual claims still remain intact. Families that are seeking financial compensation for medical bills, therapy costs, or wrongful deaths still must fight their individual lawsuits to try to receive a payout. But as mentioned, this victory now serves as a blueprint for those private suits. In just a week, a lot of potentially damaging testimony came out, such as testimony from whistleblowers like Arturo Bahar, a former Facebook engineering director, who exposed internal research showing Meta executives knew their products caused harm to young people, but were more concerned with engagement over safety. And another point is that for decades, tech platforms have relied on Section 230 of the Communications Decency Act, a U.S. federal law that protects platforms from liability over third parties posting content. In this case, the state AG's case successfully bypasses Section 230 by focusing not on what users posted, but on defective product design, and by establishing that Meta was willing to pay upwards of $18 billion just to stop a public trial with state prosecutors. Lawyers in these private suits now have immense leverage to fight battles along a similar path.
1: Okay, thanks, Mark. That's all we have time for today. That's our Silicon Valley correspondent, Mark New.
2: Now, would you eat a cookie that began life as a discarded plastic bottle? That's the question being asked by researchers in the US who've discovered an innovative way of creating snacks. Jamie Clark has details.
3: Researchers in Illinois have used engineered yeast to turn compounds derived from plastic bottles and crop waste into 3D printed snacks. The experimental cookies, named Microbites, aren't yet approved for taste testing and remain far from supermarket shelves, but the work points to one possible way of tackling two mounting pressures. The first, plastic waste. The second, the need for new food sources in places with scarce resources. Graduate assistant Sandhya Jayasekara worked on the treats.
4: Microbites is a novel food production technology where we convert both crop waste and plastic waste into its initial building blocks and feed those to a group of engineered yeast. They convert this into protein, and then we use that protein to 3D print our protein cookies.
3: The work was conducted as part of NASA's Deep Space Food Challenge, which explores food production for resource-limited environments. The researchers say the approach could eventually be used in constrained settings, such as disaster zones, submarines, and space missions.
1: Jamie Clark. Chief Executive John Lee has announced that the government will release Hong Kong's first five-year plan on September the 16th, followed by the annual policy address. He said the two documents are closely linked.
5: This arrangement is to help the public better understand the close connection between the five-year plan and the policy address. When people read both documents together, they will get a clearer picture of how the government in 2026 will turn the blueprint's direction and strategies into concrete policies and move forward.
2: Meanwhile, Chief Executive John Lee has paid a community visit to Yun Chao Estate in Changsha Wan. He first spent about 15 minutes inside Yun Sheng House and then took to the streets to chat with residents. Many expressed excitement and seized the chance to snap a selfie with the SAR leader.
6: We saw him. I was so happy to see the chief executive, but I couldn't take a picture because I was too short. Seeing him made me very happy and deeply touched.

0: I hope he can come visit us more often. I wanted to tell him that we citizens are doing well.
1: Others urged Lee to strive for the public's welfare. The chief executive promised that his administration would keep building on its efforts, saying that there's no best, only better. During his walk, he came across a community sports event where he tried out an exercise bike. The CE spoke to secondary school students there, including Kong.
2: It was my first time meeting the chief executive. I thought I'd be really nervous, but once we started talking, it felt like chatting with a friend.
3: Customs have arrested two people after discovering an illegal storage warehouse for suspected smuggled, controlled and controlled pharmaceutical products in Shanghai. Officers seized about 400,000 items with an estimated market value of $11 million. Investigator Wu Xuyi from the Syndicate Crimes Investigation Bureau said officers believe the warehouse was used for packaging and storage.
4: We believe a majority of the suspected controlled pharmaceutical products were from South Asia. As for exactly which regions or countries are they from, we are still investigating. We believe that for now, we have already intercepted the relevant suspected controlled pharmaceutical products at source, and none of them have entered the market.
1: Authorities say the ex-Lama quarry site will be developed into a tourist and recreational spot with low-density housing supply and yacht berths. In the latest proposal submitted to the island's district council, the Development Bureau proposed to build 1,200 residential units at the site, accommodating an estimated population of 3,400. The site is also expected to offer 150 to 200 yacht berths, as well as water sports facilities to boost tourism.
3: The time is now 7:17. You're listening to Hong Kong Today. The University of Hong Kong president says the city has sufficient talent, but more needs to be done to cut red tape and boost lab space. Xiang Zhang says this will help to fully align with the education goals of the nation's 15th five-year plan. Laying out a roadmap for the city to become the nation's global education powerhouse, Zhang said HKU has all the attributes to recruit top people. But he said the institution needs to streamline its administrative practices. Zhang spoke to Haley Yip.
5: Hong Kong, especially as a global city, we have all attributes that we can recruit the top people, not only because we are the global city and we have multicultural exists here. Hong Kong U, as a leading university in the world, we are ranked number 11. We are also best ranked university in China. So I think we are very confident we can attract a lot of top scholars, top students come to Hong Kong U to study and to do research and so on, to contribute China's aspiration to be an education powerhouse. As far as what we need, actually, we have done a lot last few years. We attract over 100 top scholars from all over the world. Those are the full professors from Princeton, from Yale, from Stanford, Berkeley, and so on. But of course, it's not that easy sometimes. Hong Kong is very crowded. Our campus is only 1/6. Of Tsinghua University, not even half of National Singapore University. So we are struggling with the laboratory space, teaching space, and so on. But I'm glad actually Northern Metropolis will open the new possibility we can expand our space there for more teaching and research laboratory collaboration with the industry. So that's actually very good news. In addition, I believe our student quota, both for non-local undergrad student and also PhD quota, can be further considered to expand a little bit. And if you look at any top university, there are non-local students more than half. So that is not unusual for the top leading university. I would say there are some rooms that we can expand. But in addition, let's talk about the professors. Those top scholars, not only you have to provide the excellent hardware, means equipment, laboratory conditions, but also the soft side. That means your administrative environment, your intellectual environment has to be very, very stimulating. To do a business in terms of buy equipment, reimburse your travels and so on, has to be simple and streamlined. So for that, actually, I do think Hong Kong need to revamp ourselves, modernize a lot of our administrative machineries to make it more efficient, more effective, to make our environment more friendly to do a work, to conduct research.
6: And beyond that, is there anything else that HKU could actually do? And what do you need the government to help with specifically?
5: Well, I think the government has done a lot in the past 10 years, invested tremendously in terms of research funding and so on. But I think looking forward, we will need more laboratory space. I'm glad now Northern Metropolis is on the table, but that would take

0: a few years. But meanwhile, the Hong Kong U, actually, we, through our own effort also, we are building 20 buildings. We finished 10. By end of this year, we are going to complete the other five or six buildings. So in 2 or 3 years, we will complete all 20 buildings. 10 buildings will dedicate to our student housing, and the other 10 for supporting research and also staff housing as well.
1: And in light of the country's 15th five-year plan's emphasis on technological innovation and high-quality development, how is HKU aligning its education and career readiness strategies to ensure that graduates remain competitive in an AI-driven economy?
0: As we move along this 15-5 plan, China also has this 2035 to be education powerhouse as a whole country. And of course, Hong Kong can play a very unique role. As you know that Hong Kong universities, include Hong Kong U, we are really internationalized. Hong Kong U in last few years has been 3 times ranked the most internationalized university in the world. So we are very proud of that. We are going to capitalize this advantage by recruiting the top scholars and top students from all over the world. We are going to really build Hong Kong U as the what I call the China's world classroom.
2: That was the University of Hong Kong president, Xiang Zhang. The government's efforts to enhance the senior secondary science and extended mathematics curriculum will encourage more students to take the subjects. That's according to an education sector representative, who also said some schools may find it hard to train teachers in time to align with the policy. Wallace Wang reports.
3: In a circular to schools, the Education Bureau said the enhancement measures are aimed at strengthening science, technology, and math education to improve the innovation and technology capabilities of students. The Bureau said it is reviewing the curriculum content and assessment arrangements for senior secondary science subjects and extended math. It plans to divide the content into core and extended parts to cater to students with different abilities and study needs. The Bureau also called on schools to encourage students with interests or potential in science to take 2 or more science and mathematics subjects at senior secondary level. Speaking on an RTHK radio program, Ho Wei Long, chairman of the Mathematics Committee of the Hong Kong Association for Science and Mathematics Education, said the measures would encourage students to take science subjects.
4: The Education Bureau wants students to know that if they are interested in science and wish to continue studying science and mathematics at university and conduct further studies from there, it's important to learn from a young age.
3: But Ho said some schools might face manpower challenges as teachers may need further education to align with the policy. He also dismissed concerns that the focus on math and science would hinder the all-round development of students, saying pupils could still choose their subjects freely.
5: Wallace Wang, chairman of the Hong Kong Association for Science and Mathematics Education, Jimmy Lee, also told RTHK that splitting science curricula into core and extended components would enhance the scientific literacy of students.
6: We have aimed at promoting scientific literacy for all students, but not necessarily all are becoming scientists. So that in separating or categorizing science knowledge into some extension part and core part will much help in promoting scientific literacy across the student population. Meanwhile, we will focus to teach more to students who are more interested in progressing their career in science discipline. I do think that it is a good direction.
2: Police say the service weapon of an officer was accidentally discharged at a base in Mong Kok on Tuesday night. No one was injured. The incident happened at around 11 p.m. at the West Kowloon Regional Emergency Unit base. An officer was loading ammunition into his firearm when the weapon allegedly discharged around. The case is being handled by the West Kowloon Regional Emergency Unit.
5: The Foreign Ministry said President Xi will attend the Shanghai Cooperation Organization Summit in Bishkek, the capital of Kyrgyzstan. He will also make a state visit to the Central Asian country. Xi will then go to Egypt for a state visit at the invitation of the country's President Abdel Fattah el-Sisi. His tour takes place from Sunday to next Thursday. And in just a moment, Carlos Escueta will be back with a roundup of sports right after this.
7: The fresh water supplied by the Water Supplies Department is safe for consumption. but the conditions of a building's plumbing system

0: Well, good morning. Sports news now with me. I'm Carlos Escueda. We begin with tennis, and Hong Kong China star Coleman Wong has moved another step closer to the main draw of the US Open, the final Grand Slam event of the year. The SAI player, ranked 94 in the world, swept past Denmark's Lucas Neumeier in straight sets of 6-3, 6-3 in 1 hour and 10 minutes. Wong next faces Serbia's Dusan Lajovic in his third and final qualifier, a match that he must win in order to advance to the main singles draw at Flushing Meadows. Well, in golf and here at home, Hong Kong is set to host the richest LPGA Tour event in Asia next year. The SAR will stage the inaugural Futu Ladies World Championship from March 4th to the 7th, 2027, a tournament that features a record-breaking $3.4 million prize purse. The tournament at Clearwater Bay Golf and Country Club will be the final leg of the tour's run of competition in the spring, following events in Thailand and Singapore. Well, to cycling now, and Britain's Matthew Brennan took stage 5 of the Vuelta a España in a bunch sprint finish, claiming his second stage win in his maiden appearance at the event. The 21-year-old held his nerve to the end of the 173-kilometer ride, easily dealing with the main climb towards the end of the stage.
1: Yeah, it's fantastic. Like, second one in the bag, first one, first Grand Tour. And yeah, you can see throughout the day everyone just went full, so I'm just very thankful to finish it off again. And yeah, I think the boys are also quite relieved.
0: Well, in football now, in Spain's La Liga, it was a hat-trick for Kylian Mbappe in Real Madrid's 4-1 crushing of Real Sociedad. The France star bagged his first just before halftime, bagging his second and third midway through the second half, as Vinicius Jr. also found the back of the net to secure Real all 3 points. Victory gives Jose Mourinho's side a perfect start to the new La Liga campaign, following their opening win against Espanyol on Sunday. Well, meanwhile, Barcelona manager Hansi Flick has declined to be drawn into ongoing transfer speculation over Atletico Madrid star Julian Alvarez, saying he remains focused on his current squad ahead of tomorrow's home match against Athletic Bilbao. Flick said that the reigning Spanish champions had strengthened well during the transfer window and stressed that the team's need to balance immediate competition is with long-term squad development.
2: I don't want to speak about Julian, no, but I only want to the situation of the club. Of course, we made really some really good transfers now in this market, and our goal is clear. But at the end, also the club has to think about also the future, not only to the present now. Of course, as a coach, I would say, okay, give me please the best you can have, and more and more and more and more. Maybe it works, maybe it works not. So I have totally confidence with my team, with the quality we have now.
0: And finally, some news out of American football. The NFL has announced it is scrapping the annual All-Star Pro Bowl game. Played since the 1950s, the Pro Bowl has traditionally pitted the year's best players from the AFC and NFC conferences against each other in a low-stakes, season-capping contest. But the game has suffered from declining television ratings and low player participation in recent years. Despite its decision to scrap the game, the NFL said it would continue to award coveted Pro Bowl status to the year's top players. And that's your look at sports.
3: Thanks, Carlos. And the weather forecast for today: mainly cloudy with occasional showers and squally thunderstorms. Showers will be heavy at times in the morning. Showers will ease off gradually later. Highs of around 31 degrees during the day. Right now, the red rainstorm warning and the thunderstorm warnings are both in effect. 27 degrees Celsius to humidity 95%. And let's go to the newsroom now for a look at some other news headlines.
4: It's 7:30. I'm Robert Kemp. Flash floods have killed at least 157 people in Nepal and reportedly left hundreds of tourists missing. They also triggered a mudslide in Guvrong County in China's neighbouring Xinjiang Autonomous Region, killing at least 3 and leaving 265 others missing. President Xi Jinping has called for all-out search and rescue efforts. This survivor in Nepal spoke from his hospital bed.
5: I was at the terrace and the flood hit the top floor as well. It only subsided after an hour or so. My wife was already buried in the mudslide while we stayed on the terrace for safety. After 4 to 5 hours, I was rescued by a helicopter.
4: The observatory has issued the red rainstorm warning. Classes of all AM schools and whole day schools are suspended today. If the observatory issues the amber rainstorm warning signal or cancels all rainstorm warning signals at or before 10:30 a.m, classes of PM schools will proceed as usual today unless advised otherwise. Drainage Services Department is asking members of the public to report any street flooding.

0: United States has designated the UK-based Palestinian Action Group, which has been banned by the British government, a terrorist organisation. Set up in 2020, Palestine Action is appealing against the UK government ban, which has led to thousands of arrests. Critics of the ban say it criminalises dissent. Palestinian Action had targeted Israel-linked defence companies in Britain. It gained visibility after Israel launched its military campaign in Gaza following the October 7, 2023 attack by the Palestinian group Hamas in southern Israel. US Trade Representative Jameson Greer says the Trump administration does not have an open channel of communication to the Canadian government for now. Trade talks between the two countries broke down last week. In an interview with Canadian broadcaster CBC, he was asked what it would take to get back to the table.
1: Well, the Canadians, put out a press release saying they were suspending the talks. The Canadian side is proceeding with additional retaliation and a variety of things like that. So it's not clear to me on that front. I mean, the reality is we have a trade policy. It's global in nature. We're proceeding with it. If there's further retaliation from the Canadian side, we, of course, we're not going to just sit down and take that.
0: NVIDIA's quarterly results have again beaten Wall Street expectations on demand for the tech company's artificial intelligence chips. For the May to July period, net income came in at just under $60 billion. That compares to net income of about $26 billion in the same quarter last year. Excluding certain items, earnings were $2.22 per share. That's well above the $2.09 forecast by analysts. And that's the news from RTHK.
2: Thanks to Robert Kemp in our newsroom. You're listening to Hong Kong Today with Ben Che and myself, Todd Harding. Leading the news this morning, at least 157 people in the China-Nepal border region have died after a huge wall of mud and rock collapsed into a river, triggering catastrophic flooding.
3: Chief Executive John Lee will deliver Hong Kong's first five-year plan and the annual policy address on September 16th.
2: And at least 14 newborn babies have been killed in a fire that broke out in a maternity ward in the Pakistani capital Islamabad.
3: Hundreds of people remain missing after devastating floods hit the China-Nepal border. The latest death toll stands at least 157 on the Nepal side, officials said. Xinhua reported that as of 8 p.m. last night, three people have died in China's Xizang Autonomous Region and more than 260 were missing. Initial reports from Nepali officials suggested an earthquake in the area could have caused the lower part of a glacier to collapse and trigger the floods. Jamie Clark has more.
4: Authorities in Xizang have mobilized forces to carry out search and rescue operations, fearing major casualties. President Xi Jinping has ordered all-out efforts to search and rescue people who are missing. He called for efforts to evacuate residents at risk and provide timely medical treatment to the injured to minimize casualties. Xi also stressed the need to strengthen monitoring and early warning, ensure scientific rescue operations, and guard against secondary disasters. A huge wall of mud and rock collapsed into a river in the Himalayan region, triggering catastrophic flooding in Nepal that killed scores of people and left hundreds, including tourists, missing. In a still unfolding disaster, videos showed dozens of people swept away at the border, with authorities on both sides fearing more casualties and destruction. Houses, roads and power projects were swept away in Nepal. One survivor described being saved by clinging to a mango tree as he watched the house where he'd been working disappear. Another man said he tried to grab his wife's hand as they fled their home, only to watch as she was swept away by a huge gush of mud. He said he was rescued by a helicopter 4 or 5 hours later. His wife, he said, was gone.
2: Jamie Clark. Chief Executive John Lee has announced that he will deliver both the city's first five-year plan and the annual policy address on September the 16th. Elvis Yu reports.
5: John Lee's announcement came after he visited Yunzhou Estate in Changsha Wan, where he met residents. He told reporters that the five-year plan and the policy address are closely connected and share a continuous, coherent relationship.
6: This arrangement is to help the public better understand the close connection between the five-year plan and the policy address. When people read both documents together, they will get a clearer picture of how the government in 2026 will turn the blueprint's direction and strategies into concrete policies and move forward.
5: Li said he will set out various performance indicators in this year's policy address as annual milestones. The five-year plan will be announced in Nachiko, to be followed immediately by the release of the policy address. Li said the two are inextricably related. He said in a statement that the five-year plan is a forward-looking, strategic and directional guiding document. The policy address, he said, serves as an annual report on the chief executive's implementation of Hong Kong's first five-year plan and sets out the key policy priorities for the year in response to the prevailing circumstances.
3: Elvis Yu. The observatory has issued the red rainstorm warning. Classes of all AM schools and whole day schools are suspended today. If the observatory issues the amber rainstorm warning signal or cancels all rainstorm warning signals at or before 10:30 AM, classes of PM schools will proceed as usual today unless advised otherwise. The Drainage Services Department is asking members of the public to report any street flooding. The Labor Department said employers should make work arrangements for their employees as soon as possible.
2: Customs officers have seized pharmaceutical items and arrested two people after discovering an alleged storage warehouse in Shanghai. Officers suspect that the facility was used to keep pharmaceutical items that were smuggled into the city. Janice Lowe reports.
7: Most of the 400,000 pharmaceutical items seized were products set to enhance virility. They had an estimated market value of about $11 million. Wu Suyi from the Syndicate Crimes Investigation Bureau said officers also found packaging tools and a large number of paper boxes. They believe the warehouse was used to package and store the products before they were smuggled to other places.
8: We believe a majority of the suspected controlled pharmaceutical products were from South Asia. As for exactly which regions or countries are they from, we are still investigating. We believe that for now, we have already intercepted the relevant suspected controlled pharmaceutical products at source, and none of them have entered the market.
7: Wu also said most of the packaging stated the products contained Part 1 poisons, meaning that their import and export are subject to strict regulations. She did not rule out further arrests. Senior pharmacist Chen Hanhua from the Department of Health warned of health risks if people purchase drugs from unknown sources or through illegal means. He said pharmaceutical products that contain Part 1 poisons and prescription drugs can only be taken under a doctor's supervision.
3: Janice Lowe. An education sector representative says enhancing the senior secondary science and maths curriculum will enhance students' scientific literacy. This came as the Education Bureau plans on splitting the science curriculum into core and extended components. It also called on schools to encourage students who are interested in or have potential in the subjects to take two or more science and mathematics subjects. The chairman of the Hong Kong Association for Science and Mathematics Education, Jimmy Lee, told Wallace Wong that these measures would attract more students to study science.
9: After all this year, we have looked at a problem because some students have chosen only one science subject, and then the learning in science discipline will be greatly hindered. Science knowledge are not discrete and separate into different subjects. It will be a holistic manner. So it will be a great progress to revitalize the learning of science.
10: So the Education Bureau said it is reviewing the curriculum content and also assessment arrangements for these subjects, and it will divide the learning content into core and extended parts. So can you explain how well these measures work?
9: I do think that we have aimed at promoting scientific literacy for all students, but not necessarily all are becoming scientists. So that in separating or categorizing science knowledge into some extension part and core part will much help in promoting scientific literacy across the student population. Meanwhile, we will focus to teach more to students who are more interested in progressing their career in science discipline. I do think that it is a good direction. It will be the direction we have aimed at throughout all

0: this year, but today we identify the development of science all over the world, and we weaponize the categorization nowadays to fit the science knowledge we discover nowadays, so that it will be a continued refinement of the strategy in categorizing some knowledge into core and extension parts.
1: The Education Bureau has required schools to formulate relevant school-based plans in line with the enhancement measures. So what will these plans look like?
0: We will promote more students to enroll in more than one science subject in their senior form study. And also, we continue to partner with tertiary institutions to try to not only to cultivate the scientific spirit, but also the solid foundation knowledge of science to our high school students.
1: So finally, what challenges could schools encounter when implementing these new measures?
0: I do think that there's the thinking of the public, because throughout all the reform in 2000, we focus on multiple learning pathways for students, not only separate them into science and art stream. But today, we one step further to promote, I use the word promote, not requires the school to push all the students in sustaining more than one science subject. We only encourage those who are talented and who are interested in science discipline to pursue the study in more than one science subjects. And this culture has to be established in the minds of students and the parents and the public. And also, we lead to scheduling the timetable. There will be some measure to permit some students in one class to study more than one science subject instead of letting them freely enroll in different subjects, for example, physics and then economics. We persuade or encourage students to take physics with chemistry and biology. That will be the culture. And also practically how to stream them in a timetable learning. It will be something we need to do, but I do think that it won't be a problem because according to recent year optimization of core subjects, we have successfully incorporated M1 and M2 mathematics into the timetable. Currently, one step forward to put more than one subject in one class, it won't be a problem, but we need to schedule.
2: That was the chairman of the Hong Kong Association for Science and Mathematics Education, Jimmy Lee. Elderly people will have easier access to healthcare services from October the 5th. That's when the Primary Healthcare Commission will integrate 9 elderly health centres into the district health network. Speaking on RTHK's Backchat programme, lawmaker David Lam, who represents the medical and health services sector, pointed to the benefits for the elderly.
3: It's an exciting change. We are greatly increasing the service profession and capacity from, 54,000 to over 120,000, so that's several times increase. So we're expecting to see more elderly people can benefit from the elderly healthcare service provided by the government. So that's a major jump off our elderly health services and also primary healthcare services altogether. Now, previously, such services are provided by the elderly care centres provided by the Department of Health. But then these elderly health centres will gradually migrate to the district health centres and also clinics of the private doctors or the family doctors. So in the future, people can go to the district health centre or their own family doctors to get registered such services and more other services together. And then if they belong to the most underprivileged group, then the family medicine clinic or family medicine centre still run by the hospital authority who provide them with these services. Otherwise, they'll be matched to a family doctor of their own, and then coordination will also be done by the district health centres. So it's a system beginning, you can see a system beginning to emerge in the community rather than fragmented services provided by different organisations.
4: Mr Lam, would I be right in assuming that the greatest benefit of this is that we're localising services and elderly people can get access to services without having to travel distances across the city and they have things in their own region that makes life just better for them? Is that the main benefit?
3: Yeah, now we have to understand the distribution of the elderly health centres, the district health centres and also family doctors in the community. Out of these three, if there are only 18 centres for elderly health centres, and Hong Kong is it's not too vast, but a big area, then you can expect people may have to travel a long distance before they can arrive at an elderly health centre. We have more district

0: health centers and satellite centers around town. But still, the most numerous will be the family doctor's clinics. You have a family doctor clinic everywhere where people live. So if you match yourself with a family doctor, and that becomes the person who takes care of you on a day-to-day basis, and the DHC will take care of the coordination and other stuff, then that facilitates our elderly people very much, and they can just go to a very nearby family doctor and receive the services. So that's a major jump from what we are having today.
1: So for the elderly who's in the elderly health centers, now that those some of the 9 centers will be integrated into the district health network, do they have to register for it? And if so, what are the steps?
0: No, if they're already members of the elderly health centers, then the next time they visit the center for any services, the staff there will assist them in migrating the service to a district center or a family doctor of their own choice and close to their home place. So they do not have to go on the website and register again and submit lots of documents. No, they don't have to do that. All they have to do is just to go to the center as they have already made an appointment, and then a staff there will assist them. And if they have not arranged for any appointment in the near future, they can also phone up their centers, and then the staff there will assist them. And in case they are not doing that either, then they can just walk into a district health center nearby their living place, for instance, and then get things arranged. So it's kind of easy, and everyone can provide it in the community.
2: That was medical sector lawmaker David Lamb.
3: The time is now 7:47. You're listening to Hong Kong Today. Tech giant Meta has agreed to pay billions of US dollars to settle claims it designed its platforms to addict children and mislead consumers about their safety. The settlements end a federal trial that has been one of the highest profile tests of allegations that social media companies harm children. The main settlement still requires approval by the US district judge who oversaw the trial. Jamie Clark reports.
4: Meta Platforms agreed to make major changes to Facebook and Instagram and pay up to $18 billion US dollars to resolve the claims by most US states. While the company will not undergo a fundamental overhaul, the accords represent a sweeping effort to define how it serves young users. It could provide a template for resolving thousands of other lawsuits against social media companies. Governments around the world are trying to curb children's access to harmful online content, including a ban in Australia on social media for children under 16. California would receive the highest payout under the settlement, as much as $2.2 billion US dollars. California Attorney General Rob Bonta said the money is earmarked for purposes related to the prevention or remediation of mental health or other harms to young Californians associated with social media use.
5: This is a significant victory for families across the country, for parents, for children, for those who are suffering in silence and those who are suffering in public.
4: Meta agreed for the next decade to restrict teenagers' use of Facebook and Instagram to 2 hours a day and block all usage from midnight to 6 a.m. without parental consent. These limits could be tightened if other social media companies adopt similar terms. Meta will also disable most push notifications to teenage users during school hours of 8 a.m. to 3 p.m. and enhance measures to prevent children from accessing age-restricted content. The settlement doesn't require the company to abandon personalized recommendations or targeted advertising. Meta denied wrongdoing in agreeing to settle. The total payout represents about 3 to 4 months of profits for the California-based company. It said in a blog post, "Ensuring teens have a safe and productive experience on our platforms is an absolute imperative for Meta. We want to get this right for parents and teens." Victoria Hicks, whose daughter died by suicide aged 16, had been attending the trial.
6: "I'm not surprised they settled. Mark Zuckerberg does not want to go up against and see all the information that they have. There's lots of lawsuits coming for these companies, lots of parents. And yeah, I am satisfied. I feel like justice is possible."
4: Meta guaranteed payments of about 12.7 billion US dollars, with another 5 billion contingent on whether Snapchat, TikTok and YouTube impose similar protections for children.
2: That was Jamie Clark. The Premier of Canada's Ontario province, Doug Ford, known for often directing heated language

0: US President Donald Trump has said he stood by his remarks, but it's time he and Trump simmered down. He also said it was time the two countries got back to the negotiating table and settled their escalating trade dispute.
1: When Donald Trump wants to take the livelihood and try to hurt our country and hurt our province, I have a job for the people of Ontario. I will fight with every tool I have to protect them. He doesn't care if people lose their jobs. He doesn't care if they can't put, you know, food on their table or pay their overhead of rent or mortgages. He doesn't give two hoots. So I'll fight them right to the end. And I thought it'd be best just to simmer down. It was a heated day for both him and I going back and forth. But it looks like he simmered down too. So let's get back to the table.
0: Trade talks between the US and Canada collapsed last week, with each side blaming the other for derailing 3 days of intensive negotiations.
2: At least 14 babies have been killed in a fire that broke out in a maternity ward in the Pakistani capital, Islamabad. Witnesses said people screamed in panic when black smoke filled the ward at the Pakistan Institute of Medical Sciences. Authorities blamed a faulty air conditioner for the blaze. A man who lost his daughter was angry with the condition of the buildings.
3: I wasn't even able to see my daughter, but the condition of the ward is bad. The situation was absurd. That building had no fire security, no proper exits. All doors were closed. There was only one door for us to visit our children. They kept the other doors locked because they feared we would come to see our children too often.
0: The United Nations and the US-led Board of Peace have been drawn into Israel's controversial threat against kite flyers in Gaza. This came after four kites were found on the Israeli side of the border with Gaza. Raymond Young reports.
4: Israel warned earlier this week that it will step up operations in Gaza and evacuate Palestinians from areas where kites, balloons or drones are launched. This came after at least four kites were found near Nahal Oz in Israel. After an inspection, the Israeli army reported that no suspicious elements had been detected and that the kites posed no danger to anyone. But Israel ordered the army to act immediately and with force against any new launches. The order sparked panic and outrage in Gaza, with Palestinian parents confiscating their children's kites to avoid any Israeli attack. Anas al-Nauk said Palestinian children have been deprived of an education after their schools were bombed by Israel. Now they cannot play with the cheap and simple toy.
5: Children are already suffering, and this is the only thing, the only game in Gaza that they play. Now they just keep crying. There is no other game but this. Children are suffering severely.
4: An official of U.S. President Donald Trump's Board of Peace said, quote, all militant activity in Gaza must stop, including the flying of kites. The United Nations condemned Israel's threats, describing them as unacceptable. Rafina Shamdasani, the spokeswoman for the UN High Commissioner for Human Rights, said the threat to expel children flying kites is outrageous.
2: Raymond Yang. Wall Street's main indexes have closed nearly flat to slightly lower after a U.S. inflation reading came in hotter than expected. A U.S. Commerce Department report showed annual U.S. inflation increased 3.7% in the 12 months through July, a touch above expectations. Separate data showed the U.S. economy grew 1.5% in the second quarter. The S&P 500 fell less than 0.1% to 7,675. The Dow fell 0.2% to 53,463, while the Nasdaq fell 0.1% to 26,130. Megan Hornman is the Chief Investment Officer at Verdant Capital Advisors.
6: The biggest concern that I have with inflation at this point is that we get these monthly data points and they're coming in maybe as expected or slightly lower or slightly above. And most of the reports you read are is, hey, it's as expected. It's a muted rise. As expected is not good enough. The Fed is looking at inflation above their target for at least 5 years. It's not getting any better. We're stuck here. And in fact, when you look at core prices, they're not going any lower. So I think that the concern here that we have is the Fed needs to address this on Friday. They need to come out more hawkish. They need to calm these markets.
2: And Carlos Escueta will be back with a

0: final look at the latest sporting action in just a moment.
1: 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The Phase 4 application includes 4 projects in Kai Tak, Ma An Shan, and Tuen Mun, with intake starting in the third quarter this year. 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
2: Well, good morning, Sports News Now with me. I'm Carlos Escuero. We begin with tennis, and Hong Kong China star Coleman Wong has moved another step closer to the main draw of the US Open, the final Grand Slam event of the year. The SAI player, ranked 94 in the world, swept past Denmark's Lucas Neumeier in straight sets of 6-3, 6-3 in 1 hour and 10 minutes. Wong next faces Serbia's Dusan Lajovic in his third and final qualifier, a match he must win in order to advance to the main singles draw at Flushing Meadows. Well, to football now, and in Spain's La Liga, it was a hat-trick for Kylian Mbappe in Real Madrid's 4-1 crushing of Real Sociedad. The France star scored his first just before halftime, bagging his second and third midway through the second half, as Vinicius Jr. also found the back of the net to secure Real all 3 points. Well, meanwhile, Barcelona manager Hansi Flick has declined to be drawn into the ongoing transfer speculation over Atletico Madrid star Julian Alvarez, saying he remains focused on his current squad ahead of tomorrow's home match against Athletic Bilbao. Flick said that the reigning Spanish champions had strengthened well during the transfer window and stressed the team's need to balance immediate competition with long-term squad development.
3: I don't want to speak about Julian, you know, but I only want to the situation of the club. Of course, we made really some really good transfers now in this market, and our goal is clear. But at the end, also the club has to think about also the future, not only to the present now. Of course, as a coach, I would say, okay, give me please the best you can have, and more and more and more and more. Maybe it works, maybe it works not. So I have totally confidence with my team. With the quality we have now.
2: Cycling news for you now, and Britain's Matthew Brennan took stage 5 of the Vuelta a España in a bunch sprint finish, claiming his second stage win in his maiden appearance at the event. The 21-year-old held his nerve to the end of the 173-kilometer ride, easily dealing with the main climb towards the end of the stage.
4: Yeah, it's fantastic. Like, second one in the bag, first one, first Grand Tour. And yeah, you can see throughout the day everyone just went full, so I'm just very thankful to finish it off again, and I think the boys are also quite relieved.
2: Well, the general classification leader, Tadej Pogacar, who was the overwhelming favourite to win the race, stayed in the red jersey and maintained his solid overall lead. And that is your look at sport.
0: Thanks, Carlos. And before we go, the weather forecast for today: mainly cloudy, heavy showers and squally thunderstorms at first, with showers easing off gradually later. Highs of around 30 degrees during the day. Looking ahead, a few showers tomorrow and on Saturday, and it's going to be very hot during the day. The weather will become unsettled in the following couple of days. Right now, the red rainstorm warning and the thunderstorm warning are both in effect. At the observatory, 27 degrees Celsius, the relative humidity 96%.
5: The mainland and Hong Kong are connected. We all do our best with what we have to achieve a bright future together.